0: 9-10. All right, we're going to talk a little baseball here, especially Brad and Combs and Monty's red-hot Chicago Cubs. But let's just get a quick scoreboard update before we do that here. Under 5 minutes to go in the first half, the Pistons still out in front comfortably ahead of the Cleveland Cavaliers, 49-35, leading the way for Detroit, Cade Cunningham. He's got 10 points to go with 2 assists. It's been a balanced attack, though. Meanwhile, for Cleveland, Spida, Donovan Mitchell's got 14 points, doing all that he can. James Harden, just 4 points so far to go with 3 rebounds and 2 assists. One of the big things to look out for, Jared Allen, again, coming off that monster performance in Game 7, where he had 22 points and a career-high 19 rebounds in the win over the Raptors. He picked up 3 fouls in the first 6 minutes of the game. He has not come back in since. No points, no rebounds. So Detroit getting whatever they want right now in the paint, outscoring the Cavaliers. It's actually 14-14 in terms of points in the paint, but they've gotten to the free throw line for more than double the amount of free throws as the Cleveland Cavaliers. You got the Avalanche in the Wild. Game 2 is about to start after that unbelievable Game 1 that finished 9-6 in favor of Colorado. We're about 40 minutes away from Lakers and the Thunder. But, Brad, we're going to talk baseball. Why don't we get an update straight away here on your Cubbies, because they are riding quite the heater here. I believe they're going for, what, their 13th straight win in a row at home, and they're also going for their 7th straight win overall. What's going on with the Cubbies in Wrigleyville against the Reds?
1: Yeah, I got a fly ball pitch on the mound. A chilly day on the north side. A light breeze blowing in off the lake there at Wrigley Field. But didn't stop J.J. Blade from taking one out of the ballpark into the right field bleachers for a solo shot. And that's the only scoring so far inning and a half in. We're going to the bottom of the second. Cincinnati up 1-0 on Jameson Taillon and the Chicago Cubs. Elsewhere, Framber Valdez just got tossed. He's getting rocked tonight. Going against the Boston Red Sox, down 10-2. He just beamed Trevor Story, and they threw him out of the game. I think he was asking for it. He's just giving up run after run in that contest. 7 earned on those 10 runs scored, by the way, against the Boston Red Sox. That's in the bottom of the fourth. Philadelphia leads the Athletics 1-0 at the end of 5. The Marlins trailing Baltimore 5-4 in the bottom of the fourth inning. The Rays trailing the Blue Jays 3-2 in Tampa at the bottom of the fifth inning. Twins up 6-1 on the Nationals at the end of 4. And your Yankees, who fell behind 3-0 in the game, they've knotted it up against Jacob DeGrom and the Texas Rangers 3-3 in the bottom of the third there in the Bronx. And then the Royals up 2-0 heading in the bottom of the second inning against the Guardians. So there's your update on the diamond.
0: Yeah, and I just watched the clip of Framber Valdez. Yeah, gives up back-to-back home runs, 10 runs, 7 earned. And then, yeah, basically just plunks. Who did he hit here?
1: Trevor Story, right?
0: Yeah, hit Trevor Story, and the umpire was basically like, "Yeah, you're gone, man. You're done." Like, it was just, I mean, he is one of the softest pitchers. He's one of the softest pitchers in baseball. Like, if things aren't going his way, like, he just kind of emotionally taps out. And the Tigers gave him a bag. And, you know, before this game, he was off to a pretty good start this year. His ERA going into this one was 3.35. Now it's going to, you know, inflate to basically over 4.5 here after this start. That gets him ejected. But he hadn't given up more than 2 earned runs in any of his last 4 starts. But, man, when things are going good for Framber Valdez, he's one of the best lefty pitchers in the sport. When things are not going well, he is a head case, and in the worst ways. Yep. Remember last year when he drilled his catcher on purpose? We don't know for sure.
1: That's right.
0: But it looked for certain that he drilled his own catcher last year when they got their signs, under the guise of getting their signs crossed up. So, wow. Yeah. And then he gets tossed because he basically threw at Trevor Story because he couldn't get anybody out. What a loser.
1: Yeah, big time. And just, you're right, man, a basket case. And the wheels come flying off for Framber Valdez in a hurry. Yours truly had my parlay tonight over 17.5 outs. I'm an idiot.
0: Oh, well, I mean, hey, it didn't look like it was getting there anyway. So I guess at that point, you're like, you know what? Why don't you just get yourself thrown out? And then he does. So He helped you out there. But Brad, let's talk a little bit more of some, you know, national storylines here, as we are 35 games just about for every team here into the season. And how about this for a wild stat? Of the top six payrolls in baseball, only two have a winning record, and the other four are near the worst records in baseball. No surprise, the Dodgers, $416 million when you account for the luxury tax, they're 21-13. My New York Yankees, $337 million payroll, they're 23-11. They got the second best record in baseball. But then we look at the other top payrolls. The New York Mets, still the worst team in baseball at 12-22, still employing Carlos Mendoza. The Philadelphia Phillies fired Rob Thompson. They've been on a bit of a heater since, but still 14-20. The Blue Jays with $290 million payroll, still under 500 at 16-18. And then the Boston Red Sox, who have already fired Alex Cora, their payroll is the sixth highest at $267 million. They are 13-21. I mean, does this tell you more than anything that it's not about the money being spent right now, but how that money is being spent that matters the most in baseball? This is the money doesn't buy you everything. We think it does for the Dodgers because they've won the back-to-back World Series. But, man, some of these other top payrolls, they are struggling.
1: Yeah, they really are. And I don't know if there is a true rhyme or reason to it. I mean, there is a level of cohesiveness. It's a 162-game season. It's barely into May. So we still got a long way to go before the true records, really filter out and we see where these teams lie in the grand scheme of things. I will say this, like even the Dodgers, I feel with a $400+ million payroll, 21-13, they've underwhelmed to me this year. Have they underwhelmed to you? I mean, Shohei Ohtani's been brilliant on the bump, and we're going to see him in action as the pitcher tonight, but he's underwhelmed as a hitter. But, you know, in general, you know, obviously the back end, Edwin Diaz being out hurts that bullpen enormously. I just think, you know, the Dodgers should be better than 21-13. I mean, your Yankees are living up to the hype at 23-11. I think Philadelphia still, I am convinced, they're going to be at least a slightly above 500 team when the dust settles come early October, late September. You know, the Blue Jays will probably be there in the conversation as well. In the AL East, they're way too talented. And I know they got a lot of veteran leaders on that team and some good young arms and bats. I should be able to turn this tuck around in a hurry. The Mets, lost cause. They're not going to be able to recover. They're jinxed. I'm convinced of it. They've swallowed every single stick of dynamite. They're just going to continue to implode. And same really with the Boston Red Sox as well. That was a team I thought were going to be in the conversation for a playoff spot, a wild card spot. And they're going to likely dwell in the basement at 14-21 overall, though. Again, they're laying the wood on Framber Valdez, who just got tossed. They're leading 10-2 at the end of four innings. So, yeah, but, you know, you got to have key role players. You got to have proper management. You got to have proper leadership. And these guys have got to come together and gel, just like in any other sport. I know baseball may be more individualistic, but a culture that you establish in the clubhouse, how connected those players are, it carries over to action on the field. And you see the successful teams in baseball. Look at the Cubs. Yes, I'm a diehard Cubs fan. But, you know, they celebrate. They're friendly. They're, you know, they're jovial in the dugout after, you know, every run is scored. And you can sense how connected they really are. And a lot of these other teams, you just don't really get that belief, that sense with them, based on what you see with the Mets and the Red Sox. But, you know, I guess it's just a drag mentally when you suck as royally bad as some of those teams truly do.
0: Well, I wonder this, and this is what I've been thinking all day today here when we were, you know, when I was looking at the rundown and we're, you know, I'm planning out my thoughts for this topic is, do you think this is a good thing for baseball or a bad thing for baseball? And of course, we've got the backdrop of the lockout looming over our heads and the very good chance that there is no baseball next year. And it's because of owners want a salary cap, players want a salary floor. And so you look at the top six payrolls in baseball and four of the top six are way under 500, way under 500.
1: Yeah.
0: Is that going to encourage

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14: Hog fans,
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14: 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It's hit deep. Back is Mosley. Kristen Turner is the hero.
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14: And they will not hold the Hogs from the third base dugout. Now they're going to celebrate right in front of Ole Miss. 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

0: Welcome on back, BetMGM tonight. Westwood One Sports. He's Brett Evans. I'm Pat Boyle. Phone number to join the show is 310-840-4910. That's 310-840-4910. And this from our friends at BetMGM. 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If you win your wager that was made with the token, you will receive extra winnings. We'll get you a scoreboard update here in just a bit, but Brad, because it is pertinent right now, it is time sensitive. Shohei Ohtani on the mound right now for the LA Dodgers. And you know, we talked a lot about what kind of year this is going to be for Shohei on the mound. Well, he came into the game sporting a 0.6 ERA through his first five starts to go with 34 strikeouts in 30 innings pitched. He's only given up two earned runs on the season. He's on the mound tonight in Houston, not in the starting lineup, not hitting, but he's on the mound, and he already has struck out two Astros batters in a scoreless first inning. Dodgers, Astros, zip, zip, going to the top of the second. But, you know, what Shohei Ohtani's doing at the plate right now, I think factors into this here, Brad, because he's hitless in five consecutive games for the first time in 4 years. And so if the best player in the world has a down year at the dish, can the Dodgers still be dominant? We were talking last segment about how the Dodgers have kind of underwhelmed, and obviously it's a team sport, baseball, you know, more so than any other sport, nine guys in the lineup, one guy having a human year shouldn't, you know, really affect that. But if Ohtani continues to look human at the dish, is this division not so much of a runaway this year for the Dodgers, and maybe is the World Series appearance not so much of a guaranteed here? By the way, third time that he's on the mound this year and not in the lineup, but it is the second time in a row. So an interesting development for sure with Dave Roberts and Shohei Ohtani.
1: Yeah, maybe some load management really in kind of a way. I mean, I think Shohei is just hell-bent on winning the NL Cy Young. And he very well could achieve that this season at a cost of what he contributes at the plate as a hitter. Now, is he going to go out and have another 50-50 season? No, that's not going to happen. Is he going to hit even a guaranteed 35 home runs? I wouldn't say that's entirely a sure thing. You know, he's got to, you know, probably flirt with a 30-30 season when it's all said and done. It's still going to be quite valuable. But you know, the onus is going to fall on some of the other bats in this lineup. And that's why they're loaded from top to bottom with the likes of Freddie Freeman, Teoscar Hernandez, Will Smith. I mean, they got bat after bat after bat. So even if Shohei has somewhat of a down year, it's not really going to hurt this Dodgers club overall. But I think you've got a slightly lower expectations for LAD this season. And we talked about this, what was about a week ago, an edition of MLB Multiple Choice. You know, one of the choices that was offered was, you know, or the question was, how many games will the Dodgers win in the NL West? And it was a 1-3. 4-6, 7-9, or you know, 9+ games. I went 1-3, but we had a lot of variance between you, me, and Brandon, our outstanding producer here on BetMGM tonight, on what that separation was going to be from San Diego. I think it could really come down to last week and who wins that division. You know, neither one of these teams going to miss a postseason by any stretch of the imagination, but the Dodgers run away with the NL West. That is far-fetched.
0: Yeah. Yeah, and look, you know, again, here's Ohtani's numbers at the dish so far this season. Still pretty damn good compared to most other guys in the big leagues, but a 240 average. He hasn't hit under, let's see, he hasn't hit under 257 in any season outside of the COVID year where he hit 190 for the Angels. But since he joined the Dodgers, he hit 310 and he hit 282. He's hitting 240 this year. And the OPS at 814, that would also be the second lowest of his career compared to, you know, with 2020 being the only other season where it was lower. Six home runs in 35 games. The power's down. Only 14 RBIs. You know, he's striking out way more than we're used to seeing. So, look, I mean, he only pitches one out of every 5 days. It's not like, you know, day three and day four of his starting cycle, it should be impacting the way he hits. But I think I said this the first time it happened, and I think it's going to become the norm. Honestly, it's going to become like normal more so than unusual. When Ohtani's on the mound, I don't think he's going to hit. You know, again, he's already made, what, 5-6 starts. He's probably going to make 30, assuming he stays healthy. I think we get to the end of the year. If he makes another 23 starts the rest of the season, I think Ohtani might be in the lineup maybe only 4 or 5 times. I really do think he's going to be on the mound. And I think you said it. He's hell-bent on winning the Cy Young. He knows the Dodgers, barring one of the biggest collapses of all time and one of the biggest failures of all time, the Dodgers are going to be in the postseason. He's going to be in the lineup every single game in the postseason, whether he's pitching or not. Like, that's a guarantee. And so I think for the regular season, they want him to win the Cy Young. He wants to win the Cy Young. He's the most valuable player on the planet. I think we should expect Ohtani to be on the mound and not in the lineup almost, dare I say it, every time he starts from now on. And I don't think he's going to continue this slump. I don't think this is going to be prolonged. And I think he's probably going to finish with, you know, top 10 offensive numbers in the National League in terms of the power and the OPS. But right now, I think he is so laser focused on being the best pitcher in the world that I think that maybe it's affecting him even slightly when he's at the dish.
1: Yeah, I think that plays a factor. I mean, his ISO, isolated power mark, is well below 200. And that's a guy that typically has an ISO right around 300, if not greater than that number. So that is very telling of the outage that he is suffering so far, you know, a little over a month into the regular season. But his on-base percentage still remains high. He's quite valuable because everybody is scared of pitching to Shohei Ohtani. And of course, with his elite speed, his adeptness in stealing bases, he's a guy that still plays a factor. I mean, last night didn't get a hit, but he got an RBI and he scored 2 runs on his, 4 or 5 at bats. So he's still such a valuable player because he still finds ways either knocking runs or scoring runs, and largely because he's got a keen eye.
0: Yeah. Okay. Let's pivot here. Let's talk some football. By the way, 310-840-4910. Anything, any of your thoughts, your calls, your texts you want to get in on whether or not you think Ohtani will continue to struggle at the plate? And conversely, do you think he is, he's going to win the Cy Young this year? Cause it sure is hell looking like it. Let's talk a little football here, Brad, because this is brand new news as of just about 2 hours ago here. Negotiations between the NFL and the NFL Referees Association on a new collective bargaining agreement have progressed far enough that the referees have scheduled a ratification vote for Thursday night, less than 48 hours from now. And if that gets formally approved, that would avoid the need for replacement officials this season. The CBA is going to expire at the end of this month. So they could obviously get it done during the summer. It would be essentially a mini ref lockout, though, if that happens. But I kind of expect this to get approved here on Thursday, and I think that's a big win for the NFL. It's a big win for NFL fans that the referees were able to get what they wanted and what they needed to the point where they would vote and agree to a new CBA, and we don't have to worry about our precious football games being ruined by amateur refs coming up in the 2026 season. I think that's a big development, and I think it's a big win for football fans everywhere.
1: Hallelujah. Thank God this got done. I think it was inevitably going to, you know, find some kind of common agreement and get across the finishing line. Everybody signed on the dotted line and the national crisis was going to be over. Again, I was concerned selfishly more so than the actual collective of football fans as a fantasy football fan and as a bettor, because I knew I was going to get screwed on some kind of call. Whether or not a guy, committed pass interference or not, might have extended a drive, and the opponent that I was going against gets a touchdown from Josh Jacobs as a result. Just an example I'm putting out of my keister. Stuff like that would happen with replacement refs due to inconsistencies and just bad calls in general that be going on in the NFL. So it would have ripple effects, and it would have really nasty ripple effects for gaming audiences. And let's be honest, that's the bread and butter of the NFL. The reason why the NFL is so enormously popular and has grown exponentially over the last like 2 to 3 decades, one, fantasy football, and 2, betting. That's the bottom line. You have to have a consistent product to ensure integrity is met. and the right calls are being made. So thankfully, we're going to have real referees, not trained referees pulled from the college ranks and inserted in a much faster game, trying to adjust on the fly. So again, national crisis averted.
0: Yeah, and get this. So I don't think we've got specific terms of this new agreement and like what are the big, you know, highlights here in this new CBA and, you know, what were the big agreements that were made. But, you know, from this article on ESPN I'm reading, apparently the NFL, Roger Goodell and the owners, they wanted to use the looming expiration of the CBA to try to force the referees and the referee association to some of the things the NFL wanted, which apparently reportedly included minimizing the use of seniority amongst officials for postseason games, which I don't know why the hell you would ever want that if you're an NFL owner or if you're Roger Goodell. Why would you ever want referees with less experience to be reffing the most important games of the year? I don't understand that. I don't know if that has anything to do with the pay structure. I'm assuming it does, because why the hell else would you ever want that? And then the other thing was that they wanted to increase the probationary periods for new referee hires. But for me, the one that stood out, minimizing the use of seniority for the postseason. Absolutely freaking not. You're telling, I want the refs with the most experience refereeing the postseason games. And any other way would be just an abject failure of honoring what is best for the NFL and in the playoffs.
1: Okay, maybe to a certain extent, but isn't it based on just performance? Because they have to track how many, you know, proper calls are made and improper calls are made in a given game. There's got to be some sort of charting system by the NFL to ensure that the best refs are being rewarded and getting those playoff games, getting Super Bowls. I don't give a damn if you're a rookie referee or a 20-year referee. I want the best performing, most consistent callers who are getting it right, calling and reffing those games more so than just somebody based on experience alone. That's just my two cents.
0: Yeah, I mean, look, I mean, I you know, just to use the baseball example, Angel Hernandez was one of the most experienced umpires, and he was the absolute worst.
1: It was terrible.
0: So I get it in some regards, but I don't know. I would usually prefer to have somebody that's reffed 4 or 5 Super Bowls and somebody that's never reffed one at all. That's just me. That's just, again, the language wasn't all that concrete, just that the NFL and the owners wanted to minimize the use of seniority during the postseason. Almost as if, like, no, we don't. My brain just went to, like, no, we don't want, we'd rather have rookie refs in the postseason because that means we could pay them less, right? Because I don't know. I'm guessing the pay scale goes up. If you're reffing a postseason game, they probably get paid more to ref a playoff game than a regular season game. So if they're trying to say, no, we don't want to pay the more experienced referees more money, you know, we can just get some of the rookies, you know, a second year ref or a third year ref to ref playoff games. And that way we don't have to pay them as much. That's where my mind went. And that's probably why I think it was a big deal, why they needed to get rid of that. So I don't know. Combs thinks I'm an idiot, or Combs says, Pat, you're so old, in our show chat. I don't get it.
1: Get off my lawn, Pat.
0: I mean, usually the most experienced refs are usually the best ones. I mean, right? Otherwise, why would they be around for so long? This isn't I made the example of Angel Hernandez. This isn't Major League Baseball, right? You don't just get a free pass when you're basically unanimously known as a terrible umpire. I feel like in the NFL, the refs, if they do a terrible job, like, I mean, how many times have we seen, like, oh, this refereeing crew, they're not going to ref the next round of the playoffs because they screwed up so bad? I feel like we see that almost every year in the postseason.
1: Pat, just to throw something out as a hypothetical, could you imagine Angel Hernandez being an umpire in this day and age of ABS, and how many of those he would lose?
0: We would go back. We would go, like, the pitch clock would be broken because we would still find a way to get 4-hour games because every call would be challenged. And everyone, like, every call would be so egregious that every team would be, like, they'd be, like, 22 for 22 with their challenges against Angel Hernandez. Oh, my gosh.
1: I would love to bet on that.
0: Yeah. Like, let's go WWE style, Angel Hernandez out of retirement to ref one, to umpire one series, and let's just see how many times ABS humbles his ass.
1: Over under 15 and a half. Give me the over. I don't care what the juice is. I'm in.
0: Without a doubt. Without a doubt. 310-840-4910. We'll take a short break. All right, we got a lot of scoreboard updates to get you when we return. And also on this Cinco de Mayo, my co-host, Team Huevos, Big Noise, Brad Evans is going to give out his world famous margarita recipe and his world famous guac recipe. You don't. You don't want to miss it. That's coming up next right here on BetMGM Tonight on Westwood One Sports.
2: Aaron Rodgers still hasn't decided if he's returning. I thought at this point we would have known by now that he was going to play. 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
1: More like Evans. Welcome back, BetMGM Tonight, Westwood One Sports. He's Brett Evans. Team Huevos. I'm Pat Boyle. Phone number to join the show, 310-840-4910. Quick programming note, we're going to have Bobby Skinner join the show at the top of the hour. The host of Giants Nation podcast, going to ask him about Big Blue's draft. I still can't get over they don't have Caleb Downs, but maybe I'll be dead wrong. And also, there is a growing belief within a lot of Giants fans that they're going to fire their GM, Joe Shane, before the season starts. Those rumors are not going away as they prepare for year one of the John Harbaugh era. So we'll talk with Bobby Skinner and talk a little New York football Giants here at the top of the hour. But, Brad, it is Cinco de Mayo, and you sent some pictures. You posted them on social media. The Evans guac, the Evans margarita recipes. I mean, they look out of this world. So please share the world famous secrets of your recipes, however you want to take this, brother.
2: All right, let's go with the Team Huevos margarita first, me amigos. And I posted this during COVID when I was living in Colorado, and I posted a picture of it. There was a lot of imbibing during that time. What else are you going to do when you were trapped inside? So, you know, I kind of came up with this. I've refined it. I've added some things here and there. Very simple. There are a lot of people that use those, like margarita mixes. Never use those. They're packed with artificial flavoring, coloring, sugars, nonsense. So I only use the good stuff, folks. So it's simple as a juice of 1.5 limes. It'll squeeze a couple of limes, fresh limes you get at the grocery store. And when you're looking for a good lime, the glossier on the outside, the better I feel the juice is on the interior. So a little trade secret there. 1 tablespoon of organic agave syrup. You can get that anywhere. I buy it in bulk at Costco because I make these religiously, but you can find them at any grocery store. So 1 tablespoon of organic agave syrup. 1 shot of your favorite 100% agave silver tequila, also known as a Blanco tequila. 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I typically use a Herradura, for example, in a Blanco. Runs you about $25-$30 bucks a bottle. I would go with that and recommend it. And then 1 shot of Grand Marnier. You can also use Cointreau. I think Grand Marnier's got a little bit more of an orange flavor than Cointreau does. It's a basic orange liqueur. Don't use like Deckers and the bottom shelf level stuff. Spend up for the Grand Marnier. If you don't want to spend that much, you can go like $5 this with Cointreau, and that's it. So again, juice of 1.5 to 2 limes, 1 tablespoon of organic agave syrup, 1 shot of your 100% agave silver tequila, 1 shot of Cointreau, shake it in a shaker, serve it on ice with a salted rim, and then I usually take one of the limes that's muddled essentially and float it in there. And there you have it. That's a picture I have posted right now on my Twitter feed at Noisy Huevos, a totally Team Huevos margarita. Sounds delicious, doesn't it, partner?
1: Oh, yeah, big time. And if you're watching live on YouTube or if you're watching live on Twitter or Twitch, you could see that picture. That thing looks that looks professional. That looks like I could take down 8 of those on a day like today, my neck of the woods in Philadelphia where it was 85 degrees today. Oh, man. Thank God I didn't have that recipe handy. Thank God I didn't. We don't live in the same area. Otherwise, I might have been doing this show in a much different state of mind, to say the least. But
2: better state of mind.
1: Or better state of mind. That is for sure. All right. So that's the Evans world famous margarita recipe. But let's give the people what they really need here. The guacamole recipe. What goes in to that puppy? Because, my mouth was watering hearing you talk about it before and seeing the picture you posted of that.
2: Yeah, I made that right before the show today, and my kids are probably going to obliterate it. I already have while I was on air for the last 3 hours. Get 3 to 4 ripe avocados, some pico de gallo. Even if you use the store-bought stuff. Most of it's not too bad. throw it in there. You know, that's a chopped onion, tomato, jalapeno, a little cilantro, and a little bit of salt and pepper that's already mixed in. Two squeezes of cilantro paste. Any kind of grocery store sells that. Juice of one lime. Squeeze it. Fresh lime juice. Sea salt, pepper, and cumin. That's a key ingredient there. Cumin to taste. So add a little bit at a time. Keep on sampling until your palate is like, all right, this will do. They just go ahead and, you know, mix that sucker up. You see the picture there on your screen. Michael Montgomery posting the image that I posted earlier today on X at Noisy Huevos. So that's a totally Team Huevos guacamole recipe. Again, recapping real quick. 3 to 4 ripe avocados, some pico de gallo, 2 squeezes of cilantro paste, the juice of one lime, sea salt, pepper, and cumin to taste. Mix it up. Serve with your favorite tortilla chips. And it pairs oh so nicely with a totally Team Huevos margarita. Eat that and drink until your heart's content. And have yourself one mighty fine Cinco de Mayo. And win points with your loved ones because they're all going to love it. If they are, of course, of age. I'm not serving my kids those margs.
1: No, I mean, well, who knows? You've been down in the Casa de Evans studios. You don't know. I don't know what the... But Mrs. Evans, how lenient she is, but you never know. Maybe they sneak one. Maybe they sneak a couple of sips there. Are you, as soon as you get off the air here in another, as soon as you get off the air here in another minute, are you going upstairs to immediately have both of those things?
2: Yeah, actually, I also made some enchiladas today. I did not post that recipe, but they were all homemade. And I destroyed about 2 or 3 of those enchiladas with the guac, with some pico on top. Did not pair with the margarita since I had to work, but I'm going to go upstairs as soon as the show wraps, make myself a marg, and hopefully watch my beloved Northsiders come from behind down 1-0 against the Reds and win their 13th straight home game in a damn row.
1: All right, Brad. Well, we'll bid you adieu then, brother. Get to it and enjoy the rest of Cinco de Mayo.
2: Mas tequila, mi amigos!
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1: GMs, at the end of the season to look, you know, it was doing some work on something. I was surprised at how many guys were fired after the draft. Hell, for the Giants, Dave Gettleman, right? The Panthers fired him in the middle of July. So it's not as surprising as you want. And there have been conversations within the building about it, right? It's not something where, you know, everyone on the outside is speculating and everyone on the inside is like, I don't know what you guys are talking about. We have no consideration of it. So if I had to put a percentage, I'd put 20%, because I don't think it's going to happen. Because I don't think the Giants, pulled the trigger on it. But I do think there's people who would probably rather it just be done now because they could see it happening at the end of the season. And you could get it. And Patton, here would be the reason why you would do it now if you wanted to do it. Because the counterpoint is, well, you just had all the draft and free agency. Why would you do it now? Which is a good point. But you cannot hire scouts or assist, front office personnel from other teams until the draft is over now, right? Brandon Brown, the Giants assistant GM, kind of triggered that rule when the Giants hired him in February or March, and the Eagles were mad that he knew all of their draft board. If you did it now, you bring in the new GM, you let him get his feet wet and learn some of the running the day-to-day stuff on the job while having a full year pulling in all his own scouts to be able to have that and then be ready to go once the season is over and you're getting, going towards free agency in the draft. But at the end of the day, I don't think the Giants pulled the trigger on it.
2: Mm.
1: I know that was a long answer. Mm.
2: But again, it feels like if they don't make the playoffs, it almost feels like it'll be a guarantee. If they do make the playoffs, that's kind of like the bittersweetness about it, right? Because I would say, Bobby, you, much like most Giants fans, probably want Joe Shane gone. And if the Giants make the playoffs, that probably means Joe Shane's coming back for another draft and another season. So it's like, I guess if the Giants do miss the playoffs this year, maybe the one saving grace is that they'll be hiring a new GM, right?
1: Maybe, maybe not. Like, again, sometimes when you expect logic to happen. I mean, can you imagine after the 3-win season a year ago, Pat, where like, what if they win 4 games and you said they'd bring back Joe Shane? So I don't put it past the Giants to do that. But if they make the playoffs, I think we're all happy. And maybe you have a little bit of a Patriots situation on your hand where, you know what, it's like, who gets credit? Is it Harbaugh, Shane, the same way they had the Vrabel, Elliott Wolf, Ryan Cowden questions? What'll be interesting, though, is if they bring in any other front office members in the meantime, right, replacing the assistant GM. I know they brought in Don Aponte to replace Kevin Abrams, but just wondering if they'll make any other changes where you could see maybe the heir apparent come into the room.
2: That's a good point. Talking to Bobby Skinner here for another 2 minutes or so on BetMGM tonight, Westwood One Sports. I'm Pat Boyle. Bobby is the host of Giants Nation Pod, a.k.a. the Giants Nation Show. Make sure you check it out wherever you get your podcast. Bobby, finally, which players are you most excited about watching this season? And it could be the guys right at the top, like Jaxson Dart in year two. It could be Malik Nabers coming off the torn ACL in year three. It could be some rookies. It could be players under the radar. But, you're a film nerd. You watch every snap of just about every player throughout the entire season. So who is Bobby Skinner most excited to watch this year for Big Blue?
1: I'm so excited to see Abdul Carter in year two. He got a lot of flack last year, and deservedly, right? You get suspended twice, a couple drives and then won a first full quarter. You deserve that. But you look at, like, his advanced metrics, man, and they're right at the top with the way guys Jared Verse, Will Anderson, Aiden Hutchinson did as rookies. And you look at those guys as rookies, none of them were putting up double-digit sack seasons, except for Micah Parsons. He's the rare exception. He had the most pressures on the team. He had 20 more than any other rookie. I think in year two, I think he's going to get some more of the counting stats as he, kind of comes into his own in the NFL. I'm pumped for Abdul Carter. And I think, it might end up being a good thing that his rookie year didn't go as planned and a little bit of a fire under his ass.
2: Okay. All right. I love it. Yeah. I think all the talent in the world. And by the way, I guess so. They're probably not trading Kayvon Thibodeau at this point, right? So if they don't trade him, that means Abdul Carter is going to just have to take those reps away from Kayvon Thibodeau. Or do you think there's a chance that the Giants

0: Giants trade Kayvon here in the offseason?
1: I don't think it's happening in the offseason. At the deadline, if the Giants are losing games, I certainly think it's possible. But Abdul started to take those snaps away from Kayvon last season, and then Kayvon got hurt. So there's ways to get all three guys on the field, too. But, yeah, I think Kayvon is kind of the odd man out of that. And with the Giants, where it's the Giants should either extend him or look to move off from him now, because he's not going to get any cheaper in another year. And eventually the Giants are going to have to overpay somebody and have that player called overrated and just suck it up and be like, you know what, but we need that guy who's a little overrated and overpaid. And I think Kayvon would be the good person to do that. They don't have any contracts coming up with, you know, the 2023 draft class all being bad players. I think the Giants should suck it up and just pay Kayvon at some point. You're not going to get the best value on every contract on your team.
0: Yeah, that's a great point, Bobby. All right, hey, brother, appreciate all the time, man. I know that we are counting down the days until the season begins, but we're not far away from OTAs and not far away from training camp. So I know that, you know, you're going to be pumping out the content even in the month of May. Can't wait to chat with you soon, man. All the best. Thanks for joining me.
1: Appreciate it, dude.
0: There you go. Bobby Skinner, host of Giants Nation Show, a.k.a. Giants Nation Pod. Make sure you check out the podcast wherever you get your podcast. You could watch it on YouTube as well. When it comes to breaking down film and just pure ball knowledge, there ain't many better than Bobby Skinner. I always said that about him since the first time I talked to him many, many years ago. All right, phone number to join the show, 310-840-4910. We'll take a short break. When we come back, we got a lot of scoreboard updates to get you. We got Lakers Thunder into the second quarter, Pistons Cavs coming down to the wire, and it's another goal fest, or at least that's how it started out between the Avalanche and the Wild. So playoff games are plenty here on this Tuesday night, and I got some thoughts from last night as well. I'm Pat Boyle. This is BetMGM Tonight here on Westwood One Sports.
2: The Thunder and Spurs are one series away from a collision course with the MVP finalists. Are we really on the verge of a Wemby versus SGA conference finals? We're just one round away from finding out. 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
6: I think Corliss Williamson, everybody knew he was from Arkansas, the big nasty. I mean, they had won that 94 national championship. That team has a lot of lore around it outside of this state. If you get to talking to basketball fans about that 94 team and you mention Corliss Williamson, they're going to come up with the nickname the big nasty, and everybody knows 40 Minutes of Hell, and everybody knows Nolan Richardson.
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0: When the game goes live, the conversation turns up. 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
1: All righty, welcome on back. 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I'm Pat Boyle. The phone number to join the show is 310-840-4910. You can call, you can text, 310-840-4910. You can also hit me up on Twitter, at PatBoyle44. Which, we've got some folks that are weighing in on Twitter. I posted a picture earlier this afternoon. My girlfriend Coco, she works from home and I do the show from home, but you know, in the afternoon, you know, I'm getting ready for the show, reading articles, you know, kind of planning out the show, going through the rundown, submitting promos in the morning, you know, the Beat the Books that I do every morning, my Sports Minute. And so it was an absolutely gorgeous day here today in the city of brotherly love. 85 degrees, sunny skies, barely a cloud in the sky. And so we whipped up a little homemade iced tea. And I had a bunch of tea bags, and decided to do it the old-fashioned way. You know, boil the water, put like 10 to 12 tea bags in the boiling water, and then you put the ice in your cup and you make the iced tea. Either way, posted a picture of us out on our rooftop. And I said, we're having a, in parentheses, work day, having a day. But it was a work day, you know, in the middle of working, getting ready for the show. She was working from home. And I said, guess who made the iced tea? And somebody, Ed Karshna, comments, Julius Randle. I don't get it, but it was great. Unless there's an inside joke that I'm missing, I'm not sure, but I brought that up because I wanted to talk more about this Wolves, T-Wolves and Spurs game last night. But before we do that, let's get you a scoreboard update here on the games going on right now, because this Pistons-Cavs game looked like it was going to be a blowout at one point. Detroit led by double digits almost immediately, and the Pistons had as big of a lead as 18 points in this game. Well, about 2.5 minutes ago, it was tied up at 93. Since then, Detroit has surged back in front on an 8-2 run here over the last 2 minutes. Pistons try to hang on and win game one at home in the second round of the playoffs in the Eastern Conference. And the Pistons lead the Cavaliers right now 101-95 with 3 minutes left to go. Better late than never for James Harden, but he is getting a lot of his work done at the free throw line. He's got 20 points to lead the way for Cleveland, but just 5 of 13 from the field. He's 9 for 9 at the free throw line. So classic James Harden, drawing contact, getting to the free throw line. He's also got 8 rebounds and 7 assists. Donovan Mitchell got off to a hot start. He has fizzled here in the fourth quarter, though. He's at the free throw line right now to get it back to a 2-possession game. Spider now has 20 points. So you got Donovan Mitchell and the beer, James Harden, both with 20. But, you know, the guy that stepped up off the bench that really got Cleveland back into this game is Max Strus off the bench with 19 points, 4 3-pointers, because they haven't gotten enough out of Evan Mobley. I mean, he's been okay defensively. He's also a team worst negative 14 in the box score. And Jared Allen got 3 fouls in the first quarter. He's essentially been a complete zero in this game. Jared Allen has 2 points and 3 rebounds. So Cleveland able to stay in this game because of Max Strus. James Harden having a big fourth quarter, but Detroit trying to hold on. And Cade Cunningham's got 23 points to go with 7 assists. Everybody in the starting five has double figures right now for Detroit, including Duncan Robinson, who's got 19 points on 5 threes. Pistons up 7. 2.5 minutes to go. We'll keep you posted all the way down to the final second, and I'll have some instant post-game thoughts once this game goes final. Meanwhile, midway through the second quarter at the Paycom Center in OKC, and the reigning champion Thunder lead the Lakers 48-39. Again, no Luka Doncic for the Lakers. Don't know if he'll play at all in this series. Kind of got some rather pessimistic reporting, you know, with J.J. Redick saying that he's just week to week right now with that grade 2 hamstring strain and no J-Dub for the Oklahoma City Thunder, Jalen Williams. It's Chet Holmgren that leads the way for OKC with 14 points. SGA's only got 8 points so far, so the Lakers doing a decent job bottling him up. He's only taken 4 shots. He's 3 for 4. Meanwhile, for the Lakers, LeBron leading the way with 12 points, and DeAndre Ayton has 10 points and 6 rebounds. So the Thunder up by 9. That could easily balloon into 20. We'll see if the Lakers can keep it close. And then really quickly on the ice, midway through the second period, it looked like we might have gotten another, 15 goals in this game, the way the first 5 minutes went. But right now it's 3-1, Avalanche leading the Minnesota Wild midway through the second period in game two. Again, Colorado won game one, 9-6. 15 goals, 14 different goal scorers. And the way that this game started out, you had a goal less than 3 minutes into it for Martin Natchez, and then Kirill Kaprizov scored, I kid you not, 6 seconds later. I think it was the second quickest goal, second shortest span all time in NHL postseason history between two goals. 6 seconds. And then you had a Gabriel Landeskog power play goal just 5 minutes after that, but only one goal so far in the second period. A bit surprising. Still 4 goals, though, and we're midway through the second period, so basically midway through the contest. There still could be a flurry of goals coming here, but the Avalanche lead the Wild 3-1. Okay, and by the way, Brandon Combs, producer in our show chat, says the orange Julius Randle iced tea drink. Is that a thing? Combs, are you? Can you pop up on the mic here? Is that a thing that I just didn't know about? Julius Randle's got his own iced tea drink?
2: Yeah, no idea. At the Orange Julius, they came out with a Orange Julius iced tea in honor of Julius Randle. Don't know why. I just know that it was a thing that was. It's just introduced. It was introduced probably in March, I believe.
1: Yeah. No, you're spot on. So this is. Let's see who came up with this though. Carol Coffee.
2: Yeah, I don't know. The only reason I know it is because my daughter loves Orange Julius. And when we were there the other day, when we stopped for a drink on our way back from Iowa, we stopped and I saw it. And I was like, oh, look at that. I actually said to myself, I wonder if that's named after Julius Randle from the Timberwolves. And sure enough, it was.
1: Wow. Okay, so you learn something new every day. By the way, I had no idea what an Orange Julius was. Until just now.
2: Oh, really good drinks. If there's one near you, you should try it.
1: Yeah, so that's a beverage chain, and they're now owned by Dairy Queen, if my Google search is correct.
2: Correct.
1: I had no idea what an Orange Julius was. Now I know the Orange Julius Randle is a specialized iced coffee drink, specifically an iced cortado named after Julius Randle. So that would explain the Twitter comment. Okay.
2: I would assume with a place named Orange Julius, like any player, any athlete, any actor, any famous person named Julius, at some point will have a drink named after them.
1: Julius is a great name, by the way. If I ever have a kid, and like I said, I would give up my unborn first child to have Alex Caruso be on the New York Knicks. but if I do have that kid, Julius, great name.
2: Don't do it. It's a trap.
1: Julius Caesar. What's it? Why is it a trap?
2: Having kids. Trap.
1: Coming from the guy that's been divorced twice, that's not a surprise.
2: I would know that, right?
1: 840-4910. I want to talk a little bit more about this T-Wolves Spurs game here because I just think it's oozing with incredible storylines and incredible takes. So we talked about it at the start of the show, but in case you missed it, the game last night, it was a hell of a game. Basically within single digits, the entirety of the contest came all the way down to the wire. And with Anthony Edwards coming back just 9 days after the hyperextended left knee and a pretty decently severely bone bruise, he comes back, plays off the bench, scores 18 points in 25 minutes, and leads the T-Wolves to a stunning game one win over the Spurs. They closed as basically double-digit underdogs. And yet they win the game 104-102 in San Antonio. And Ant-Man, like I said, 18 points. Julius Randle, speaking of Orange Julius, He had 21 points and 10 rebounds. And I think that Minnesota is just flat out the better team. And we spoke with our Odyssey NBA insider, Nick Friedel. We spoke with three-time NBA champion, Danny Green, and they both kind of said the same thing. Like, all right, I think I'm done doubting Minnesota, because this is the third year in a row now that they've done this. It's the third year in a row. Like, it shouldn't be a surprise anymore that this team is going to kind of just meander their way through the regular season, right? I mean, they are the epitome of, like, why people hate the NBA regular season. Some people, I definitely don't. I love it. But, like, it's a reminder to not get too caught up in regular season results when you have teams like the T-Wolves that know that they are one of the best teams in the NBA. And yet, in the regular season, the 82-game grind, you know, it can wear on them. They're up and down. They'll go through their problems. They'll have their issues, and rarely will they win 50 games. You know, this year they went 49-33. There was reports at one point during the season about a disrupted locker room and Rudy Gobert calling out the team and calling out star players, and Chris Finch doesn't have control on the team. And, you know, last year, you look at their regular season, they won 49 games again. And the year before that, in 2024, the spring of 2024, what did the Timberwolves do that year in the regular season? They won 56 games. That was when they were dominant in the regular season, because they hadn't really proven it yet. You know, that year in the playoffs, the T-Wolves go on, they sweep Kevin Durant and the Suns in the first round. Then they oust, at the time, the defending reigning champion Nuggets. And I mean, at that point, everybody's Anthony Edwards, next face of the league, next face of the league. He's going to be amazing. They still had Karl Anthony Towns at this point, so different core. And then they got blasted by Luka and the Mavericks in the conference finals, losing in five. Last year, though, they had a bit of an up-and-down regular season, then they crushed the Lakers in the first round. Steph Curry gets hurt. Who knows how that series would have gone with Golden State if he was healthy. They easily take out Golden State, and then they once again get humbled in the conference finals, losing in five to the Thunder. This year, the T-Wolves, again, very average, mediocre regular season. And yet, here they are once again. They take out the Nuggets in six, shorthanded, if I may add. And now they've taken game one on the road from the San Antonio Spurs, who won 62 games in the regular season. This is just who the T-Wolves are. This is a team built for the postseason, right? And who were they built by? Tim Connelly. Tim Connelly was the architect of the Nuggets championship-winning team. He's not leaving. There was reports he might take the Dallas Mavericks president job. They just hired Masai Ujiri, so Tim Connelly ain't going anywhere. And he basically built a team a couple of years ago to beat the Denver Nuggets. And now they've done it twice. Can they get over the hump now? That's the thing. But, like, in terms of, like, what this team's ceiling is, as long as they have Anthony Edwards, as long as they have Rudy Gobert, and I'll say it, as a Knicks fan who saw the worst of Julius Randle, as long as they have Julius Randle playing in this, you know, Robin role, a really good complement to Anthony Edwards, they're capable of winning an NBA championship. They're capable. The Oklahoma City Thunder are going to stand in their way even if they win this series. But, like, unless they're playing the Thunder, I don't ever want to doubt them. I don't want to doubt them. And I doubted them. I thought the Nuggets would beat them in the first round. So add me to the list of people that I'm promising that I will not doubt the Minnesota Timberwolves as long as Anthony Edwards is the face of this team. They are built for the postseason. They are excellent defensively. They've got athletic wings that can beat you on both sides of the floor. They are fast. They are young. They are huge. They rebound the ball well. That's so important during the postseason. And they've got guys that are ice-cold assassins. They've got Anthony Edwards as their best player. And I've been a vocal critic of Ant-Man because, again, so many people wanted to pass the torch to him in the last couple of years. And he gets to the conference finals. And, you know, in the last 2 years, I wouldn't say a non-factor, but he didn't raise their chances of winning in those conference finals at all. But, you know, then again, it's the final four of the NBA. You're one step away from the finals. So that's nothing to just say, big deal about. Like this, they're on the verge of making a third straight conference finals. Because, largely because of Anthony Edwards. And last night, in case you doubted his toughness, in case you doubted his willpower or his resiliency, he showed you. 9 days ago, the dude, we saw it. His leg bent like backwards, like inwards, like a hyper. You see it and you said, well, that's a hyperextended knee. That looks terrible. That's a multi-week injury. And he comes back 9 days later and scores 18 points in 25 minutes. And I just think Minnesota's better than San Antonio. Are they a better regular season team? No, they were 13 wins worse in the regular season than San Antonio. Are they better built for the postseason? I think so. Maybe we're having a different conversation in a year from now, 2 years from now. But right now, I think Minnesota is just flat out a better team than the Spurs. And I think the postseason experience is going to loom large here in this series. And I think it loomed large in game one last night. Missing a starter, missing a key bench player, DiVincenzo and Dosunmu, and Ant-Man fresh back from an injury, and they still win on the road in game one. So I think the onus now on San Antonio is to prove to us that they are not the latest of a string of teams that are just, hey, you have to learn how to lose, right? The Thunder had to lose to Luka and the Dallas Mavericks a couple of years ago before they win their title last year. Jordan and the Bulls had to lose how many times to finally get there? The Boston Celtics had to lose a couple of different times before they won their title a couple of years ago. Is that what we're going to be saying about the San Antonio Spurs? Does it mean that Wemby and this Spurs team can't win three titles in the next 10 years? No, it doesn't mean that. But in the scope of the present right now, you won 62 games. You're the 2 seed in the West. If you get knocked out in the second round, at least for this season, that's a disappointment. Not a failure. It'd be a disappointment if they lose this series. And for all, again, here, like the same conversation we had a couple years ago about Anthony Edwards. Victor Wembanyama, is he the face of the league? He might be the face of the planet in terms of the game of basketball because of the international presence in France and Europe and what he's done globally already to change the game. 12 blocks last night. NBA playoff record. He's 22 years old and he's still making history happen on a nightly basis. But he's got to step up offensively. He's got to be the number one option. And he said he mismanaged his energy and didn't do enough on offense. He only gets to the free throw line for 2 attempts last night. That's inexcusable. That's unacceptable. I don't know if Victor Wembanyama is ready to be relied upon as the number one option on offense in this series for San Antonio. And that's what might sink them. Because they can just outplay teams defensively for most of this season. And that's what they did against Portland. You can't outplay Minnesota defensively. They're just as good, if not better. You need Wembanyama to give you the offense. 11 points ain't going to cut it. And De'Aaron Fox has to step up a lot as well. But Wemby's got to be the number one option. And he's going to have to take this series from Minnesota. It's not going to be given to him, even with the injuries that the Timberwolves have. 310-840-4910 is the phone number to join the show. When we come back, we'll get your scoreboard update. It has gone final in Detroit. Plus, I got some thoughts on the Stanley Cup playoff games from last night. Another Tuesday in the postseason here in May. It rolls along. We got you covered. I'm Pat Boyle. This is BetMGM Tonight on Western One Sports.
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1: 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I'm Pat Boyle. Phone number to join the show, 310-840-4910. That's 310-840-4910. We'll get you a scoreboard update here in just a second, but first this from our friends at BetMGM. 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And so let's get you that scoreboard update here. The one game on the ice tonight, game two, second round in the Western Conference playoffs here in the Stanley Cup playoffs. And the Colorado Avalanche, the President's Trophy winners, an absolute wagon, number one in offense, number one in defense in the regular season. And coming off of that absolutely bonkers game one back on Sunday where there were 15 goals and they beat the Wild 9-6. Ironically enough, no hat trick scores in that game. They lead the Wild 3-1 going into the third period here in game two. And unfortunately, nobody has more than one goal right now individually. But still a great game nonetheless. Martin Natchez, Gabriel Landeskog, and Nicholas Waugh, the goal scorers for the Avs. And Kirill Kaprizov, the lone goal scorer for the Wild. So 3-1 Avs going into the third period. But hey, if either Natchez, Landeskog, or Waugh score a goal in the third, then you maybe just need an empty netter from one of those guys to get that hat trick and hit that hat trick jackpot from our friends at BetMGM. Okay, I've got some more complete thoughts on it at the top of the hour, but I just want to get you a final score. The Pistons win game one in the second round against the Cavs, 111-101. So Detroit wins at home to start that series in the second round. And then at halftime in OKC, the Thunder lead the Lakers 61-53. Again, more complete thoughts coming at the top of the hour on how the Pistons were able to win game one. But I want to get just some Stanley Cup playoff reaction from last night. Because I think the Philadelphia Flyers wasted a golden opportunity last night. If they wanted any chance of pulling off what would have been a huge upset and winning that series against the Carolina Hurricanes, I think they needed to take one of two on the road. And game one, I never really had high hopes for them because they were coming off of an emotional game seven against the Pittsburgh Penguins just a couple of nights prior, and the Carolina Hurricanes were rested, ready to go, coming off of a sweep in the first round. So I wasn't shocked at all that Carolina absolutely dominated them in game one back on Saturday night to the tune of 3-0. But last night, the Flyers come out of the gate, pun intended, flying. And they get a power play goal from Jamie Drysdale. Flyers had the worst power play unit in the entire league this year. Dead last. Carolina, one of the best penalty kills every year, especially in the postseason. So for Philly to score a power play goal, and then 40 seconds later, Sean Couturier gets a little puck luck and a garbage goal out in front of the net. They go up 2-0, 5 minutes into the game, and they don't score again for the next 65 minutes, overtime included. And they lose 3-2 last night. I don't know if I want to say they blew it is the right way or that they choked or collapsed, because Carolina is just a phenomenal team. But when you go up 2-0 5 minutes into the game, you got to win that game. You got to win that game. Carolina just chipped away, chipped away, chipped away. They get a goal in the first. They get a goal in the third. And then Taylor Hall with some puck luck in overtime, just sweeping a little, you know, puck that's just kind of skimming around, floating around the crease before Dan Vladar could grab it. And this series is 2-0. And again, I know that a series doesn't start until the home team loses, but like Philly had to win a game on the road. I don't think they're winning both at home. And so I think I'm not going to say it's effectively over. It's only 2-0, but they wasted a golden opportunity last night. Wasted a golden opportunity. All right, phone number to join the show, 310-840-4910. When we come back, we'll kick off the final hour. How Detroit was able to win game one. And does Donovan Mitchell need to do more? Plus, we're getting into some hot or cold as well. I'm Pat Boyle. 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
1: 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Our talk and text line, we always go open phone lines in the final hour for you. 310-840-4910. You could call or simply just text your thoughts on the show or any of the topics we've dived into so far tonight. Anything about the NBA playoffs, Stanley Cup playoffs, baseball, NFL news, the NFL Referees Association looking like they're going to ratify a new CBA in the next 48 hours. We will not have replacement refs. Hallelujah. You want to join the show? Again, 310-840-4910. And if you do text in, just like you would call in, just tell us your name. What's your first name? Where are you from? So that we can get you featured on the show. All right, before we get kicked off with hot or cold here to start the final hour, it has gone final. It's official. Game one in the books in the Pistons-Cavs series. And the Detroit Pistons hold serve. And they blew an 18-point lead, but they hold on to win anyway. The final score, 111-101, as the Pistons now take a 1-0 series lead. And my biggest probably takeaway from game one, I'm not going to make any grand gestures about this series. I didn't give an official prediction before it started. If I had to make a prediction, and it was going to probably be the same way anyway, I think this series is going the distance. I think it's Pistons in seven. I think these two teams played seven-game series last series because they are kind of they're inconsistent from game to game, both of these teams. Detroit still figuring out how to win, right? I mean, they just won their first postseason series in 18 years. They're still young. They're still inexperienced. And that is why I think ultimately this will go seven games. I do think they're the better team. I do. And I think Cleveland's going to be searching after this series ends. I think they're going to be searching for what's our answer now? We traded for James Harden. We've got this young, well, not that that's so young anymore, but still a decently young core of Spida, Donovan Mitchell, Jared Allen, Evan Mobley. You added a James Harden to the mix here. You traded away Darius Garland. So if this doesn't work, like what's the answer? Does Kenny Atkinson get fired? Does he get brought back for another year? Again. I won't be shocked at all if Cleveland does win this series. I just think the Pistons are the better team. And they're the number one seed, so they have home court advantage, and I think ultimately that's what's going to be the difference. So again, nothing really changed in terms of how I think this series is going to go. The fact that Detroit blew an 18-point lead, is that a harbinger of things to come? Maybe. I mean, again, today's NBA, even for a Pistons team that doesn't shoot a ton of threes, you know, like blowing an 18-point lead ain't what it used to be. It's not all that rare. But still, the fact that they we're dominating the first half, and then all of a sudden this is a tie ball game with 6 minutes to go. That's definitely a cause for concern. I'm not going to say it's not. So again, I think this series goes seven. I think the Pistons will win in seven because I think there's death, there's taxes, and there's James Harden disappearing at the end of series. And James Harden in game seven against the Toronto Raptors, it wasn't another James Harden disaster class. I mean, he had 18 points, but he did just go 3 for 9 from the field. He had to get to the free throw line 13 times. But like, this is James Harden's last best chance to win a title. And I just don't think there's anything about him. My main takeaway is I still don't think there's anything about James Harden's game that has changed to where he's going to lift this team. He's going to be the piece that they were searching for to get them over the top. He's not that guy. You're not that guy, pal. You're not that guy. He hasn't been that guy. He wasn't that guy for years when he was with Houston. Wasn't that guy with Brooklyn. Wasn't that guy with Philly. Sure as hell wasn't that guy with the Clippers. And I don't think he's that guy now with Cleveland. Now here's the difference. Like, he's asked to be the 1A or the 1B alongside Donovan Mitchell, who we know is a proven playoff performer. Even though in the last couple of years, his Cavaliers teams have come up shorthanded. In the first round against my Knicks a couple of years ago. Last year in the second round as the 1 seed, they lose to the Pacers, who end up going to the finals. This year, they needed 7 games to get past an inferior Raptors team. But Donovan Mitchell at least has proven that in, like, you know, game sixes, game sevens, when he was with the Utah Jazz, he's capable of 40 points. He's capable of single-handedly winning games. So I get why the Cleveland Cavaliers thought that this partnership could work. And again, I'm not prematurely killing them. I'm not prematurely ending this series. Again, I think it's going seven. I feel like we're going to be having the same conversation at the end of this series about James Harden that we've been having for a decade. When it comes to the postseason, a guy that is a generational scorer, one of the great offensive talents of all time that this league has ever seen. If he can't get to the free throw line, he is rendered, dare I say it, useless. And tonight, he got a pretty favorable whistle. He got to the free throw line another 9 times. That was 9 of his 22 points. Because he went 1 of 7 from deep. And yeah, he had 8 rebounds and 7 assists. You know how many turnovers James Harden had? 7. 7 of the 19 Cavaliers turnovers. Part of the reason why they got in such a big hole in the first half. James Harden giving the ball away, making dumb passes, making stupid decisions. And again, you just look at the box score and you see James Harden, 22 points, 8 rebounds, 7 assists. He had 2 blocks. He had a steal. Not bad. I mean, if he doesn't get to the free throw line 9 times, it's a brutal performance. The 7 turnovers that crushed them. And again, you look at the stats here, you look at the box score. How many points off of turnovers did the Pistons score? 31. 31 points off of 20 Cavaliers turnovers. That's your difference right there. Points off turnovers. Pistons had 31. Cavs had 16. That is a 15-point swing. Because they both shot essentially identical from the field, identical from three. The Pistons got to the free throw line 19 more times. The rebounds were pretty similar. Points in the paint, dead even. This came down to points off turnovers, and James Harden had the most turnovers in this game. And what do you know? They lose by 10, even after coming all the way back, where he had a pretty big fourth quarter in the beginning of it to get them back tied. But then they melted and faded down the stretch. And that's just, that's a tale as old as time when it comes to James Harden teams. 310-840-4910. And another takeaway here from game one, Pistons beat the Cavs 111-101 to take a 1-0 series lead. I know that he is one of the best defensive players in the entire league. Evan Mobley, two-time all-defensive team. Guy that won defensive player of the year last season. Finished 10th in the MVP voting last year. I just think Evan Mobley is overrated. I think he's overrated. Tonight he had 14 points, 9 rebounds, 5 assists, and 2 blocks. Evan Mobley was a game worst, minus 18 in the box score. Minus 18, because he offers very little offensively. And you look at what he did this year. Almost identical to the numbers he put up last season offensively. He averaged 18.5 points per game last year. He averaged just over 18 points per game this year. But his field goal percentage was down, and his three-point percentage, he shot under 30%. And here so far in the postseason, Evan Mobley averaging 18 points per game, so right on his season average. He's shooting 58% from the field, and he's shooting 39% from three. But I feel like when the Cavs need that third person, and they're going to need that third person, they're going to need somebody other than James Harden and Donovan Mitchell to step up. Otherwise, they will not win this series, and they sure as hell ain't going to win the East. I feel like more often than not, Evan Mobley cannot be relied upon. Cannot be relied upon. He needs to be relied upon more, and I don't know why he's not more aggressive. I really don't. Because a guy that has as much talent as he has, he's 24 years old, he's 6'11", 215 pounds, and he can shoot the three. Now, he hit two of them tonight. He was actually efficient tonight, 6-for-11, but far too often, I just see Evan Mobley on the court, and I'm like, how are you not more involved offensively? Maybe I have too high expectations for Evan Mobley. I don't know. Maybe I see a guy that not only is he one of the best defensive players in the game, but a guy that is capable of scoring 25 points on a nearly nightly basis. And far too often, he's passive. He's hoping that Donovan Mitchell can carry this team. He's hoping that now James Harden can carry this team. He's hoping that somebody else off the bench can come and hit some threes like Max Strus did tonight, who had 19. Far too often, Evan Mobley is just hoping that somebody else will carry this team.

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1: Pistons takes 8 and Cade Cunningham takes 11. How does Evan Mobley not get to the free throw line a single freaking time, man? That's embarrassing. And that's the type of stuff I'm talking about. Evan Mobley, yeah, he's got a nice mid-range game, good jump shot. You're 6'11", man. Sometimes you just got to get the ball and go to the freaking cup. And that's the type of aggressiveness and aggression that I just don't see. And I just don't think Evan Mobley has that dog in him offensively. And I'm going to need to see it. Otherwise, the Cavaliers, they're not winning this series. 310-840-4910. Meanwhile, for Detroit, you know, Cade Cunningham, not an easy night. Not an efficient night by any stretch. 6-for-19 shooting. That's under 33% from the field. That's pretty terrible. But able to get to the free throw line. And hit 9 out of 11 there. He scored 23 points. He dished out 7 assists. And he only had 4 turnovers. You know, some of those games in that Magic series, 8, 7, 8, 7, 6 turnovers. Only 4 tonight for Cade. That was big. That was huge. And I can't stop. I can't praise Tobias Harris enough for the role that he has embraced and how much he has stepped up here in the postseason. Another 20-point effort tonight from Tobias Harris. This regular season, Tobias Harris averaged 13 points. That's even fewer than last year. 13 points per game this year for Tobias Harris. He's 33 years old. He's getting up there. He don't have many chances left of winning a title. Tobias Harris, though, in this postseason, he's gone from 13 points per game in the regular season, and so far in the playoffs, Tobias Harris is averaging 21.5 points per game with over 8 rebounds, and he's shooting 46% from the field. I mean, that's the secondary scoring that Detroit needs. And Tobias Harris is giving it to them now on a nightly basis. This is a guy for years when he was with the Sixers, especially the Knicks played them 2 years ago, and I'm like, Tobias Harris actually, you know, going to hurt the Knicks? Come on. Tobias Harris is playing the best postseason basketball of his entire career right now. And he was awesome again tonight. And finally, Duncan Robinson, neither of these teams are great three-point shooting teams, but you need three-point shooting in the playoffs. How about Duncan Robinson with 5 triples tonight, 19 points? So it was a gritty, nervy, sweaty game one win for the Pistons. You know, again, in the second round for the first time in 18 years, this is unfamiliar territory against a more experienced team like the Cavs with Donovan Mitchell and James Harden. Combined, those two guys have more playoff experience than probably the entire Pistons team combined. And they had an 18-point lead that evaporated in the fourth quarter, and they still find a way to win by 10. That is resolve. That is a gritty win. And that's why I think the Pistons will probably win this series. Again, I think it's going 7. I think it's going the distance, so I still think it's just shy of a coin flip. But that is a hell of a win for the Detroit Pistons to hold on after they blew an 18-point lead. All right, number to join the show, 310-840-4910. When we come back, we'll get some hot or cold rolling with producer Brandon Combs and your phone calls and your texts at 310-840-4910. You can also tweet me at PatBoyle44. I'm Pat Boyle. 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
1: Welcome on back. 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I'm Pat Boyle. Last chance to get aboard the phones here. Final segment, 310-840-4910. You can call, you can text. You can also hit me up on Twitter at PatBoyle44. Got my guy Linnell Willingham coming up at the top of the hour, 11 p.m. to 3 a.m. Eastern on Westwood One Sports Night. So make sure you keep it locked it right here to Westwood One Sports. Let's get you one final scoreboard update here, and then we'll finish with one or two more hot or cold with producer Brandon Combs. It's gone final in Denver, and the President's Trophy winners, they look as good as advertised so far. The Avalanche, another multi-goal victory, another three-goal victory over the Minnesota Wild. We know their defense was good, but after a 15-goal game in Game 1, Colorado talked about needing to play better defense. They did it tonight. They win Game 2, 5-2, to take a commanding 2-0 series lead in the second round of the Stanley Cup playoffs. So not only has Colorado now scored 14 goals in the first two games, they've won each game by three goals, which is just, I mean, they are a wagon right now, man. They are a wagon. So a 2-0 series lead for the Avs. Again, five different goal scorers for Colorado. Martin Natchez, who played last year with Carolina, and he's just an absolute grinder, a veteran, hell of a player. Landeskog, who's been with them for a couple of years now. Nicholas Waugh, Nathan MacKinnon, one of the best players in the sport. And then Valeri Nichushkin and the empty netter to seal things off. Like, those five goal scorers are all incredible players. And they're all on the same team. And they all scored tonight. But what a freaking team, man. What a freaking team they are. And then the NBA playoff game still going right now in Oklahoma City. It's starting to become a blowout. Really, it's just a question of whether or not the Lakers are going to cover that massive spread or not of 15.5 points. But the Thunder lead the Lakers 96-79 with 6 minutes left to go here in the game. Chet Holmgren with 22 points and 10 rebounds. SGA with only 18 points. You know, the MVP who averaged, 33 points per game, 31 points per game in the regular season. Now, at least the Lakers have held them under 20 so far. Meanwhile, for the Lakers, LeBron doing everything he can, 24 points on 11 of 16 shooting. But Austin Reeves is just 2 for 13 from the field. Boy, do they miss Luka Doncic in a big way. Do they miss Luka in a big, big way. So, all right, Rui Hachimura just hit a three. It's down to a 14-point game. We'll see if the Lakers can get this back into single digits. 310-840-4910. Let's get producer Brandon Combs back in here. Combs, I'm probably getting back to zero with my streak, by the way. Ellie De La Cruz in the top of the 10th rounds out. So the Cubbies will once again try to win it in the bottom of the 10th, and they walk it off. The Cubbies have walked it off. They win again.
2: They walked it off, and not only did Ellie De La Cruz leave you hitless, he had a ground ball hit to him straight up the middle, and he booted it. And from second base, Dansby Swanson scored to win the game. Wow. Unbelievable fact. The way this team keeps winning and the fashion in which they keep winning is just, it's incredible, Pat. Like, with all of the injuries that they've had and everything that they've dealt with this pitching staff, it's insane to me that this team keeps finding ways to win. There's just, right now, there's something special about it. I hope that it lasts all year long. I hope this is 2016 all over again, but I'm just going to enjoy it while it lasts because, wow, this is incredible. It's fun to watch, man. They've won 17 of their last 20 now.
1: 17 of their last 20, 13 in a row at home. They're now 24-12 and still the third best record in baseball because my Yankees won again tonight. They're 25-11. The Braves are playing right now. They're 25-11. But, man, 7 wins in a row, 13 in a row at home, 17 of their last 20. I said before the season began, my World Series prediction was Yankees-Cubs. Through 36 games, it looks pretty damn good, I'll tell you that much.
2: From your lips to God's ears, Pat. But I'm telling you this. Anybody listening out there, fans of the show, anybody watching on Twitch, yeah, anybody watching on YouTube, if that happens, that's going to be a couple of weeks of this show you will not want to miss. Because there is me and Pat will be at each other's throats the entire seven-game series. I promise you.
1: That's damn right. Damn right. Damn right, baby. All right, fun show. Hell of a show. Another great night in the postseason. We'll see if the Lakers can make it close. But the Avalanche look like a wagon. They're as good as advertised. And the Pistons hold on to win game one. Linnell Willingham's coming up next on Westwood One Sports. We'll see you tomorrow at 6 p.m. Eastern. Thanks to producer Brandon Combs. Thanks to my video producer, Monty, Mike Montgomery. Thanks to Chloe Pratt, Zach Kroll, and Max Sheedy. And, of course, my co-host, Brad Evans. I'm Pat Boyle. We'll see you tomorrow, 6 p.m. Eastern. 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
9: If you look at this year's lineup and compare it to last year, I mean, last year, 1 through 9, it felt like all season long, 1 through 9, somebody could get a big hit. 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
10: A better life with Dr. Sanjay Gupta.
11: We are finally starting to learn more things we can do to keep our brains sharp as we age. A lot of people think crossword puzzles or Sudoku might do the trick, but the science doesn't really bear that out. What one recent study found, though, was that a certain type of brain training seems to have a significant impact on cognition as we get older. It wasn't memory or even problem-solving tasks that move the needle. It was an interactive computerized game that tested the ability to recognize two separate images in faster and faster sequences. It's what we call a task of divided attention, in which you don't have a conscious strategy on how to improve. That's according to the study's lead author. You're just trying to do the best you can to figure out how to divide your attention. Now, the game in this study was called Double Decision. If you want to find it and try it out yourself. I'm Dr. Sanjay Gupta, helping you live a better life.
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0: conference semis, Lakers, Thunder. Blown opportunity tonight for the Lake Show. I'll tell you why next here on Westwood One Sports Night. 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

0: games and the Lakers take on SGA and the Thunder. I thought it was a classic performance from LeBron James, but it feels like there was a missed opportunity tonight for the LA Lakers. I'll tell you why next.
1: The Thunder and Spurs are one series away from a collision course with the MVP finalists. Are we really on the verge of a Wemby versus SGA conference finals? We're just one round away from finding out. Westwood One Sports.
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8: A better life with Dr. Sanjay Gupta.
9: You know, I watched a video the other day about kids getting landlines at home. We haven't had a landline in my house in I can't even tell you how long. But seeing these parents about my age being teleported back to their own childhoods, a simpler time before screens, was really powerful. And as for the kids, they sat and had conversations with their grandparents without multitasking or being distracted by a screen. I thought this was a great way to have kids stay in touch with family members and friends without getting sucked into the smartphone era too young. Of course, you need other people close by to hop on board as well if this is something that's going to work. Perhaps most important, I realized, these relics can be a great conversation starter with your children. You can talk about what it really means to be connected in this day and age. Things have changed a lot. I'm Dr. Sanjay Gupta, helping you live a better life.

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0: It's National Small Business Week, and the smaller the business, perhaps the bigger the opportunity when it comes to worker engagement. ADP Research's recent Today at Work issue reveals that just 13% of U.S. employees at businesses with less than 10 employees reported full engagement, compared to 27% of those with 10 to 49 employees. The good news? The smallest firms may have an advantage on boosting engagement. 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ADP's SVP of Small Business Services, Lacey Bazzelli.
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0: 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In a world where a 2-10 season left the state searching for hope, one man steps onto the hill with a mission. Ryan Silverfield. A force ready to rewrite the Razorback story. And he's not coming alone. From the shadows of the transfer portal, new talent emerges. Faster, stronger, hungrier. Next season starts now. 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
0: 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It's like having a direct line to John Calipari, except we won't ask you how you got this number.

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0: But I feel like we got some really good looks. But shit.
1: Yeah. I mean, 37 is an extreme, but that's it. Like, man, how do you make the tequila shot mixed with Malort, the bottom shelf tequila shot, go down better? We're missing Casamigos. Okay? Like, what do you mean how to make the shot? You know what? You know how to make the shot do? You know how to make the shot better? You know how to make this whole thing go down? It's got to be a different liquor. It can't. This is a fundamental issue with who is on the floor. It is the lack of quality. We are missing the best thing. We're missing the go-to. We're missing that it goes down smooth and easy, and I like it. We're missing Luka Doncic. One of the best, a top three basketball player on the planet when healthy. You're missing that guy. Drake, I know it was a tough night at the Cancun 2 local Mexican restaurant. I know you had a lot of shots and margaritas. How could you have made it better? I don't know, man. Better tequila. Maybe better tequila. That's what LeBron James just gave you. The LA Lakers fall 108-90 against the Oklahoma City Thunder. When we come back, the Detroit Pistons. The Detroit basketball Pistons. They did what I told you they would not do, and that is win the series against the Magic. I thought the Magic would close it out. And last night, they made history. Here's how. This is Westwood One Sports and the Westwood One Sports app. This is the Drake Toll Show.
2: The Thunder and Spurs are one series away from a collision course with the MVP finalists. Are we really on the verge of a Wemby versus SGA conference finals? We're just one round away from finding out. Westwood One Sports.
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13: And I got news for John Calipari. 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
3: 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How crazy is it that we're alive today? How crazy is it you're alive today? You ever think about that? You ever think about the odds on this? How astronomic they are? There's like this cold mechanics of biology, right? It's like the universe is this like profound alchemy, okay? And it's coded. The DNA thing, that's the craziest part. It's like if you got an identical twin, it's coded the same. And intricate, it's like a dance of DNA. It's this beautiful woven thing. But you know what? You know where the real miracle is? It's that line of transition between survival, mere survival, can we stay alive, to now a subjective experience, to creating something that is our own. Sentience is like it's a collection of the atoms that are reacting to our environment, but the combination of those atoms, our reaction, our choices, the subjectivity of that is the uniqueness. That's the miracle. That's the internal light that transforms the neural electrical impulses into smell, rain, or memory, the pang of a breakup. To be sentient is to witness existence. We do that today. It is the Drake Toll Show. You and me, we gather together, and what do we do with that subjective ability to talk, to create, to live, to breathe, to be free? We tell you our biggest losers of the day. Biggest loser number one, Framber Valdez.
4: Yuck. Trevor Story is going to get drilled.
5: That's tired.
4: After the back-to-back home runs, Valdez plunks him. And some of the Red Sox coming out.
5: That's
4: and
5: so
4: some
5: tired.
4: Of the Tigers coming out. And both benches are emptying.
5: You can't get them out, so you throw at them. What
4: and
5: a joke.
4: Red Sox bullpen is about to enter this thing, too, as they race across the outfield grass. No punches or anything thrown.
5: No, the one guy who caused it's hiding in the back.
4: That is weak. You give up three home runs, back-to-back shots, and then you drill Trevor Story.
5: Well, let's just hope he doesn't cross up his catcher now that he's mad.
4: Yeah, go back to last year where he drilled his catcher.
3: And I was taking shots from the front and the back. We need the new audio of me saying clearly at the beginning of the show that I was not taking shots from the front and the back. Addy, Framber Valdez, notable nice guy, just a lapse in judgment.
6: I said this from the beginning of the offseason, whenever no one wanted him. I said he's a great pitcher, except he's a head case. So he has a sports psychologist that he goes to all the time, obviously not working, because when one thing doesn't go his way, it's a disaster. This is what you see. He hit Trevor Story. He's going to say, oh, it was an accident. I didn't mean to do that. I'm like, dog, you just gave up two bombs. You're mad. That's how you pitch. You get mad. I'm glad he didn't cross up his catcher like he did in Houston. Even his own coach, A.J. Hinch, said when the bench is clear, usually you go out there feeling like you're in the right. And he goes, it didn't feel good to be out there this time.
3: Oh, yeah. Defending Framber Valdez is a tough one. That was the Nesson guys, the Red Sox crew,
6: yes.
3: Getting at him. They were not happy. The guy who started this is hiding in the back.
6: What a joke.
3: Crosses catcher up. Some anger. I like that. Biggest loser of the day, you, for your lack of physical ability. Here is the President of the United States talking about just how fit he is in comparison to you.
7: And it is indeed a beautiful day to celebrate America's athletic traditions and champions and physical fitness and all of those things that I work so hard at on a personal basis. I work out so much, like about 1 minute a day max, if I'm lucky.
0: What?
3: I would love to work out a minute a day. I thought it was doubly funny. The room of people yesterday And it's every day that gets me. The room of people that had been brought together at the White House. It was RFK Jr. and a, you know, 9 elementary school kids that seemed slightly confused. And then Todd Golden, the Florida basketball coach, and Noah Syndergaard, the old MLB pitcher, whose hairline is an atrocity, by the way. I didn't realize his hairline was so bad. And even better, Syndergaard went on Fox News after this appearance at the White House, where he's talking about physical fitness amongst the children, and his quote was, "I'm envious of the mental energy this guy has, the sharpness he has, the comedic nature of everything he says. He's a joy to be around. Energy giver." After what was RFK yesterday? RFK was like, "Yeah, he can walk 9 miles on the golf course. Come on, guys." Like, all right, I don't work out a full minute a day, every day. Sometimes I sit in the sauna. Does that count as a workout?
0: I think the end says that's a minute.
6: That's a minute.
3: A couple push-ups. Meh. That's the noise that I pictured. Meh. Meh. And then that's a minute.
6: It's like those turtles at the zoo.
3: The turtles at the zoo. Idiot of the day, biggest loser of the day, obituary, whatever you want to call it. The Lightning? Addie Bates, give me the lead in on this.
6: So, Curtis. So, their captain, Victor Hedman, was out for an extended period of time. He was out starting in March, and he missed, like, the last series. He missed versus he wasn't there. If you looked at the ice, he was not there. And so he released a statement and basically was saying that he was dealing with some mental health issues and that he had to step back so he could take care of himself, be a good player, friend, teammate, father, husband. But he was out for the playoffs, the captain of the team. And so there is a lot of backlash now that, hey, if you were in a normal job, like if you're doing what we do, you can't take that much time off. You get fired. So people are now dogging on this guy because he took over a month off to deal with some mental health issues.
3: I want to emphasize, because diluting the importance of mental health is stupid. I would not do that. I think the emphasis should be on taking care of yourself. And everybody, the big sad hits us all at some point. Napoleon dealt with this his entire life. And he was a pretty damn good general. That said, if we have decided mental health is an illness, if this is something that should be treated as an illness, whether it's with medication or therapy, or like, look, you tear your ACL, you're going to physical therapy. If we're treating this as an illness with, again, medication or therapy, we do not, it is, I think, the selfless thing to do in a moment like that to get help and understand if you cannot perform your role, you should not be a captain. You should not be a leader in that position, because twofold. One, you probably aren't in the space to handle that. If you know, hey, I'm sick, I need to take extensive time away to fix this, you aren't in a mental space to handle being a leader or a captain, and it's only going to make things worse for you, that pressure. The other side of this, now your team, no matter what role you're in, is looking at you saying, all right, where's our captain? No matter what the illness is, when you lose the Luka Doncic to an injury, you're without the catalyst for your scoring. You're without the catalyst for greatness. And if that is the case, your illness, if you can certainly persist to hurt those around you. That's where it becomes an extended problem, a worse problem. So do I think that mental health should be taken very seriously? Yes. And I think professional athletes, we've seen multiple professional athletes that have cut their lives short, that if we had these conversations and were more open about it earlier, prior, that may be prevented. With that in mind, the best case scenario for both parties involved is you get help and step away from a leadership position, and we know, hey, we cannot count on that guy in this moment because he's getting right. in the same way you cannot count on Luka Doncic right now because of illness, he's got to go get right. Am I there? I agree with that.
6: And like, and they have their assistant captain. Their assistant is Nikita Kucherov, and he's amazing. So it's not like they were just left in the dust, like with no one.
3: They'll be fine. It is Addie Bates and Curtis Poindexter, Drake Toll with you on the Drake Toll Show, Westwood One Sports, the Westwood One Sports app. When we come back, who is what? Our obituaries? Yeah, it's time on the Drake Toll Show.
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11: For a guy like Mitch Stewart coming into this, it's a hell of an opportunity. 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
3: Well, good morning, Northwest Arkansas, wherever you are in this great, big, beautiful world of ours. Welcome into the Morning Sports Beat. I am Eric G. Levi Peckinpah is here as well, and so are you. Grab a hoodie on your way out the door, or at least a jacket. It's below 50 degrees. Yeah, I know, it's May 6th. I get it. But for some reason, early May gets cold, gets a little rainy, gets to be storm season, so make sure you're just bundled up before you head out the door. It's not going to get much warmer today. We just wanted you to know that. We got a lot to talk about, man. Ryan Silverfield on his ability and Arkansas's ability to run the ball. That's coming up at 6:20 today. And what's the best route for Trevin Brazil? As far as having a professional career, is it here in the States playing in the NBA, or would he be better off going overseas? We'll discuss that at 6:40, but let's get started with the Diamond Hogs as they have another day off, get no more midweek games at this point in the season. They just have two SEC series left, and their next game is Friday against Oklahoma, so a couple more days off before they have to get back at it. And I'm wondering at this point, Levi, if you had to pick an X factor for the Razorbacks' success, not just here over these next 2 weeks, but on into the SEC tournament and then into the NCAA tournament, who is Arkansas's biggest X factor? Who absolutely has to be on if the Razorbacks are going to have that success?
5: My pick for that, because there's a lot of ways you can go with it, I think has to be Cahillo Aloy at the DH spot. Just because with that, he's not having to play any type of defense. He's just having to be productive on the offensive end. And now that it's really came together, not only just being able to have a better vision at the plate and to be able to get more walks, he's now starting to put the bat to work and is actually starting to get lots of production. I think he's the way I'm leaning toward needs to be the X factor for this team.
3: I would definitely put him up there. He would be my pick right now. Did you realize since April 11th, when he went 3-for-4 down in Tuscaloosa, he's been hitting .465. Like
5: really?
3: I am not a stat guy at all, but he's been hitting .465. What amazes me is that at this point in the year, the guy only has eight. I say only has eight home run. But as a DH, I don't think he's hitting the cleanup spot this year, has he? If he has, it's been sparingly. Yeah,
5: because mainly that's been like a Cam Kogel spot, Ruiz, maybe Helfrich every once in a while. That doesn't feel like that's been a Cahillo Aloy spot.
3: Well, the other guy I would say I think needs to get going and be a little bit better at the plates, Cam Kozel. He's another X factor, but I think you hit the nail on the head with Cahillo Aloy, because you need that one guy who every time he steps up to the plate, whether he gets on base or not, is a tough out for the pitcher. I mean, I want you working counts. That is something that I've always admired about really good hitters, is the ability to be patient, the ability to work a pitcher. And even if you don't get on base, if you don't draw that walk or get that base hit or whatever the case is, if you've made them throw a lot of pitches and you've got that count up, you can get them out of the game sooner. Or, as I always like to point out, you give everybody else an opportunity to see things in his repertoire that maybe they haven't seen when they've been in the batter's box. So he becomes huge. And
17: right or wrong, Levi, normally, I mean, this is probably the stupidest thing I've ever said. If you're going to be the DH, I always like to think of you as being able to be the best hitter on the club because that's what you do. That's the only thing you do. You don't have to worry about going out in the field and making an error. You don't really have to worry. I mean, I guess you can go out and get some work in the field during warm-ups and during practice, but for the most part, you're working on hitting, so...
18: You're the kicker of the baseball team, of you have one job.
17: So I expect you to be really good at your craft, even if you're not a home run guy, okay? Even if you're not a guy that hits... You know, that hits home runs, bats in the cleanup spot, whatever the case is. I expect you, if you're DH, to be the best hitter, to be able to handle just about any pitch, to be smart about the way that you approach things, to be able to pick up pitchers a little bit better. And his average says that it is. I mean, 3.14. I think I expected him to be a little bit better this year. It was a slow start for Kehio Aloy. I mean, let's face it, and I do think that he puts a lot of pressure on himself, not just because of what his expectations are, but when your brother's Vahivo Loy, I mean, there's always going to be this expectation that you're going to be at least as good as he is, and that's probably not fair for anyone. But Dave Van Horn spoke about Kehio Aloy after the game, and here's what Dave Van Horn had to say about Kehio Aloy. We'll do cut number 980 first, Levi. This is what Dave Van Horn said about Kehio Aloy continuing to improve as a hitter.
19: That's why I kept slowly moving him out in the lineup. He was fifth today. I almost put him at cleanup. Probably should have, but, he had a really good day. And when they made a mistake, he hit it. First one, he found the hole. The other, for a single, didn't he? Didn't he single the left, driving a run? And then the home run was absolutely crushed.
17: Well, I mean, there we are. We talked about him not hitting in the cleanup spot. Maybe against Oklahoma, he does in a couple of games. Maybe he hits in the cleanup spot all three games because he's been that good. Here's cut number 982, Levi. This is Dave Van Horn on where Kehio Aloy's improvement starts.
19: It's a little bit of all that. I mean, in batting practice, most of his rounds, there's 3 to 4 good rounds, he's hitting the ball up the middle, he's hitting the ball right center. And he was having trouble doing it almost a month ago, and now he's smoking balls to center, right center. And then, kind of let it fire away. Maybe that last round he hits 2 left, 2 right, whatever. But I think he's had a lot of success in BP staying over the ball and just driving it that way. And because, his outs were a lot of ground balls to third, so he's pulling off. And, he hadn't been hitting left-handers very well this year. And last year he hit them really well, at least early in the season. And that's a sign of a right-hander pulling off. And, I think he's taken it to heart. He's been frustrated, been working on it, and I've told him personally, we got to have you. We got to have you. Without you, it just takes away from a big threat in our lineup, and it affects what they do in front of him,
17: Well, and obviously he heard that. And if Dave Van Horn's going to call him into the office and discuss the fact that he needs to get better and he needs to work on things, guys can take that one of two ways. They can either blow you off, or the smart thing to do is take it to heart, because especially with a guy like Dave Van Horn, you know what you're talking about. You've been around this game so long that you understand what a guy like Kehio Aloy needs to do to get better. And one of the things that's probably helped him, and we'll go to cut number 983, Levi, here's Dave Van Horn. If moving Kehio Aloy out of right field, moving him out of right field has actually helped him in the batter's box.
19: I think it has. Now I think he knows how to DH. It's hard DHing. You sit in there and you don't run around. You don't go in and out of the field. You just got to stay loose. You got to figure out what works for you personally. And he did it last year. And I think at first it was a little bit of a, I'm going to be out there. Then it wasn't going good. Then he wasn't hitting real well. And then the other guy was. And finally, it wasn't so much about playing in the outfield. It was about being a really good hitter, be a tough out. And, hopefully, last year at the beginning of the year, I've never seen anybody hotter. I've never had a hitter hit like he hit for the first 45 days of the season. I mean, he was hitting over 500, and everything he hit was going off the wall or out of the park, and 110 miles an hour. Then it slowly faded away, and I didn't expect him to stick there. I would love for him to finish like that this year. That would be a great thing.
17: And he might. He's certainly on his way to finishing the year that strong. But I think it's interesting that essentially what happened last year is Kahiu Aloi adapted the mentality of he adapted the mentality of a designated hitter. That's what he did. And then when you stuck him out in the field and it didn't go well, he was carrying that to the plate with him. He was frustrated. Fielding's not going well. Now all of a sudden, when you're worried about your fielding, you're not really thinking about your hitting. You're not putting it aside to just go to just get in the batter's box and do what you need to do. And I think as Dave Van Horn has found out with Kahiu Aloi, I think he kind of falls into that Gabe Gackle Fisher category, which is guys are just sometimes they're just really good in the spots that they're in. There's a comfort level to it. They understand that mentality. Kahiu Aloi, I mean, I think it's the one thing you talk about being the DH, and we're saying that you have one job, but Dave Van Horn is right. You could also be in a situation where

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1: Hey, my stat that I've been putting up this game has been two claps and a handshake per inning. I've done nothing. Let's just jump up right now and try to see if we can do
2: this. I've got to get focused. I've got to remember what I have to do. And I've always heard about NBA players with this. When you haven't played for, I mean, you could go games without playing, even when you're. And the reason I bring the NBA up versus college basketball is, you know, I think about Cal. A lot of times at college basketball, the deepest you're going in the bench is 10. NBA, you're going 12.
1: Right.
2: You're going easily 12 on a bench on most given nights. Well, you could have a 3 or 4 game stretch where you don't play, somebody gets hurt. Hey, we need you. And you've got to be a professional, and you have to go in and play like you've been there the entire season. Well, that's a pinch hit. That's a pinch hitter's mentality. That is the mentality of the DH, and apparently Cahill Eloise is very comfortable in that, and we might see him move up to the cleanup spot. But I mean, you've got him fifth, which is as close as you can get to it without actually being in it, and the guy just keeps delivering for you. And if he keeps delivering for you, it makes this lineup that much tougher for any pitcher to face.
1: And the great thing I think we're starting to realize is that there's, I think for the majority of this team, they don't really care where they are hitting. They just want to go out there and play. I think the only time that really matters is you're trying to figure out who you can string together to get runs in so that way you don't keep guys stranded. So that's kind of like the biggest thing of trying to figure out the chessboard of how this is going to operate. Because I haven't seen a moment where it seems like someone's frustrated with where they're hitting. I think they're just ready to go out there and play ball.
2: No, I think there are guys that are, at least not where they're hitting, I think how they've been hitting,
1: or lack
2: thereof has certainly frustrated them. But that's the, I think it's the one thing that Dave Van Horn does a really good job of. He does a really good job of cultivating a team mentality in that program, which I got to think in baseball is hard to do. For me, baseball is the hardest sport, is the hardest team sport to play. And one of the reasons is it's so individual. It's so, in a lot of ways, it's very specialized. And you always, I think as a baseball player, no matter where you play in the field, you always feel like the spotlight's on, And what makes a great baseball player is you want that spotlight. Everybody who's playing at this level, they want the spotlight, but it's very individual. And when you want that spotlight, in your head, you're a leadoff guy. You're a cleanup guy. Well, hey, maybe I'm not that, but at the bottom of the order, I look at myself as, you know, a cleanup guy. Or, hey, man, I was batting fourth, and yeah, I know I've struggled, but why are you moving me down? If you move me down, it's gonna mess with my psyche. I'm gonna feel really bad. And It doesn't. For whatever reason, it doesn't. And I think part of it is because Dave Van Horn tinkers with the lineup so much, you just come to expect it. Hey, I need you here. I need you here because either you're not hitting well, and I think if I move you down in the lineup, it's going to get things turned around. It's going to help you out. Or I need to move you up in the lineup because what I need from you is to get on base. And guys just seem to adjust to it. They just don't seem to, never really seem to get down about it. And if they are, they don't show it. And it all seems to be about doing what's best for this program versus doing what's best for yourself, because they all have individual goals. I would imagine everybody out there wants to go play professionally, but right now, you got to do what's best for the Razorbacks, and Dave Van Horn knows how to get through to guys. Like I don't know that I've ever seen a coach at the college or professional level that is respected more by his players than Dave Van Horn is, and that's a lot to say, because I've covered some Hall of Fame coaches. I've covered coaches that have won national championships and NBA championships. And there's just something like Dave Van Horn.

0: Horn has a certain aura around him that I haven't seen. I think there's a healthy respect for him. There's probably a fear in a certain way, but I also think the guys absolutely love playing for him, and they trust that he always has their best interest in mind, which and here's the thing I will say about college coaches. That is a weird thing for any player to think about college coaches, is that, oh, this guy's got my best interest in mind. Mm-hmm. Because most college coaches I know, the first interest, the only interest they have is to win and keep their jobs.
1: Right.
0: And sometimes your best interest doesn't jive with what the program's best interest is. And there's a trust with that with Dave Van Horn. He's got that.
1: Well, also, I think in every aspect, it seems like he treats all of his players with respect, from the top guy all the way down to the bottom of the bottom. It feels like there's a level of respect, because sometimes, again, the coaches will go, I'm the coach, you're the player, that's it. That's how we're operating on this. But it seems like there's a level of respect that Dave Van Horn gives to every single person in the program, from player to coach to media, that is just not had with certain people. And so I think whenever you establish that, of the level of respect he's willing to give to the players, everyone in turn gives it back. They understand that everything they put in, Dave's going to give out as much as he possibly can. So you want to live up to that type of standard and that type of expectation that someone's putting not only on the program but on himself.
0: Well, and the other thing that I've seen around this baseball program, and this isn't the first, and this isn't the first baseball program, college baseball program I've seen this, but it does mean something to be an Arkansas Razorback. Like there is a pride with that.
1: Mm-hmm.
0: And again, it's not the only baseball program I've seen like that. There was a lot of pride in being an Oklahoma State Cowboy. There's a lot of tradition in that program as well. But I've also covered OU baseball, or at least seen OU baseball, and yeah, it's cool to say that you played baseball for them, but it's not the same,
1: right?
0: If that makes any sense, because while there's a couple of national championships there, but there's not that overall tradition, aura, support, whatever that goes into that program, that goes into a place like LSU, that goes into a place like Arkansas, where you wear that with pride, and that usually means at some point you've probably had an opportunity to make it to the majors if you've played at like LSU or you played it at Arkansas.
1: Correct. It's the two things of like, oh, hey, I was with the Arkansas Razorback baseball team. Oh, hey, cool. Wait, you were under Dave Van Horn. Oh, hey.
0: Well, and I'd say Texas falls into that category as well. I mean, so like I say, Arkansas is not the first, but right. You can tell it does. It does mean something here. It does mean something to these guys. And Dave Van Horn, I think when he comes knocking on your door to recruit you, he's a hard guy to walk away from, and you want to play hard for him. You want to earn his respect. So I think when he asks guys to do something, it's not that big a deal.
1: Mm-hmm.
0: Now, there are guys that aren't, you know, they're going to be exceptions to every one of those rules, and they're going to be guys that don't pan out. But for the most part, he's got this uncanny knack of being able to punch all the right buttons. And that's just, I think that's what amazes me, is I love watching how he deals with his team every year, because you know what we see in February, it may look a lot different. It may be the same guys out there, but mm-hmm. It may look a whole lot different in May. Coming up next here on 92.1 The Ticket and the 92.1 The Ticket app, Ryan Silverfield will discuss the Razorbacks' ability to run the ball and be physical.
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27: You know, one of the weirder things I've seen on social media lately is parents feeding their babies butter. Like whole sticks of butter. They swear that it helps them feel fuller after meals and get a good night's sleep, among other things. There's actually something to this. You know, butter is full of fat, which a rapidly growing infant needs, but eating butter all the time results in, quote, boxing out other important nutrients they need as well. Spokesperson for the Academy of Nutrition and Dietetics told us she recommends 1/2 teaspoon to a teaspoon melted and then added to a puree. Or as they get older, you can drizzle oil or melted butter over cooked vegetables, she told us. We never say just give butter by itself, and it's not the only source of fat she would recommend. Avocados, hummus, fish, they are great sources of fat as well. And also, great foods to introduce. I'm Dr. Sanjay Gupta, helping you live a better life.
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0: 92.1 The Ticket and the 92.1 The Ticket app with Levi Peckinpah. I am Eric G. Yeah, that first shot of coffee today. That'll get you going. Make sure you do dress warm. I've said that now a couple of times. I'll repeat it throughout the day, but...
1: A.K.A. not like me.
0: Yeah, okay. But Levi, you dress the way you always do. Like, you wore a hoodie and you wear shorts. That's the Levi uniform.
1: I didn't wear a hoodie today.
0: What?
1: Yeah.
0: At 47 degrees, you wear a hoodie every day. How come you didn't wear a hoodie? Are they all dirty?
1: No, this was the day I didn't look at my phone before I left the door at the thermostat, because sometimes I'm like, all right. Usually, the plan is get everything ready before I head out the door, look at the phone to make sure, look at the temperature, see if I need a hoodie or not. If I do, great. If I don't, we bounce.
0: All right.
1: I just bounced.
0: I have to ask, what time do you normally get up in the morning?
1: I try to write about 5, and then half the time roll back over, and then it's 5:15.
0: Oh, my God. So you're saying that, like, what I'm hearing you is you could not do this job, this particular aspect of the job, if you did not live right across the street from the station.
1: That is correct.
0: Wow.
1: What time do you get up?
0: My alarm goes off at 4.
1: Whoa.
0: And I was out of bed before 5 today. Like, that's my thing. Like, I try and get out of bed before 5 so I can get all my thoughts together. Get together what I need to get, look at my phone to know what the weather's going to be like, get dressed and get showered, get dressed and get out the door at a reasonable time. But yeah, there's like, I couldn't, if my alarm didn't go off at 4, there's no way I'm making it here.
1: I mean, that's why I made sure to get the apartment that was right next to the spot of work, because I knew in case something like that happened.
0: Yeah, and I don't think you thought you were going to be working this early when you took this job, did you?
1: I had an inkling that was going to happen, but I knew what I was getting myself into compared to what I had before. So I kind of knew that I was going to need to start waking up pretty early in the morning.
0: Well, I'm glad you made it. Glad you got here on time today.
1: I just wish I would have brought a hoodie.
0: Yeah. Well, I mean, look, you could always go. I mean, you could always
1: go back home after
0: the show. Ryan Silverfield and the Arkansas Razorbacks. One thing that I am firmly grounded on right here, firmly a hill I will die on right now, is the Razorbacks' ability to run the ball this year. First of all, they can, at least from the running back standpoint, they've got three pretty good running backs, and they all three, interestingly enough, have about the same running style. Cam Settles, Braylon Russell, Sutton Smith, they all just basically run straight ahead. None of them are really going to try and juke you. None of them. I don't think any of them have that extra burst of speed the way that Mike Washington did. So one thing I always thought made Mike Washington so dangerous last year is if he ever got to the third level, there was an extra gear that he had where he could take it to the house. We just didn't see him get to the third level enough for him to use it last year. None of these guys really have that, but they're all good. They're all good enough to move the ball along. They're all good enough where if you commit to it, they can move the ball and you can set yourself up for play action. And a lot of that will depend on the offensive line and how well they block and are they going to be physical up front and push guys around. And I forgot. And Levi, I forgot, you're replacing a Marion Harris off that line. For some reason, I thought a Marion Harris entered the NFL draft and just didn't get drafted. And then I was reminded, oh, yeah, no, he transferred to Oklahoma. He got the bag and he transferred. How much of a bag? I don't know. But it was enough for him to leave Fayetteville and go west.
1: Well, think about it. There's a lot of guys, yes, transfer portal, but then just graduates. Fernando Carmona, gone. Corey Robinson, which turned out to be, again, 2-10 team, but he was one of the better portions of the team.
0: He's a bigger loss than Fernando Carmona. I was down on Carmona by the time that season, and I didn't think Carmona had that great of a year last year.
1: And I think it was kind of going from a tackle to a guard spot. I think that sometimes transitioning for some players doesn't work like that. I think Carmona's best thing was being a tackle. And, well, if Tennessee can get him to be a better guard, that's great. Or if they turn him back out to tackle, wonderful for them. But I think that hurt Carmona, especially with how things were turning out here at Arkansas going to the interior.
0: Well, and I think what's interesting about that is guard was supposed to be his more natural position. He played tackle because they needed him to play tackle. And they got somebody who was more equipped to play that position. That transition should not have been that tough for him. So by the time that he left, I thought I was a little down on him. I was not as impressed with the idea of when you're playing at that level, when you're playing in the SEC and you're on the offensive line, you should be versatile as hell. You should be able to play close. You should be able to play at least four, if not all five positions on the offensive line, because that's going to make you more valuable to NFL teams because they only carry about seven, maybe eight, and they love being able to plug you in whenever somebody gets hurt and not have that big of a difference.
1: The thing is, not a lot of linemen truly specialize in versatility anymore. There's only like a couple that are willing to go that way, but those are the guys that usually last about a decade plus in the NFL.
0: Yeah, and here's what's funny about what you said. If linemen aren't willing to do that, and I can extend my career by being able to do that, it seemed like it would benefit me. So the loss of Carmona to me, it hurts because of experience, but not necessarily because of play. You do have three guys coming back on this offensive line. They're good. I mean, in finding the next two, I think that's still a bit of a big of a question. Who's coming back? You guys, let me see.
1: It's Kobe Branham and Caden Kittler. I do know for sure.
0: Yeah, and it seems like there's one more coming back. By the way, we lost Shat McCroy too.
1: That's true.
0: Who I was looking forward to seeing this year. So, I mean, losing a Marion Harris and Shat McCroy, that hurt. That hurt this offensive line, and it might take some time for us to see them at their peak this year, which you just hope, if that's the case, it doesn't hurt you too bad in those first couple of games that you play against I don't think the Northern Alabama game you really have to worry about all that much. It's the Utah game that you have to worry about when you're kind of ushering in a new offensive line. All that being said, I'm telling you, just like I did last year, if this team wants to succeed, it's a run-first offense. It's not a pass-first offense. It's a run-first offense. And you're doing everything you can to make sure that Russell, Settles, Smith get as many touches as they can. Now, with that being said, you can throw the ball. Like, I have no problem using Sutton Smith on, you know, spreading him out, using him on a bubble screen, and just letting him go up field. I have no problem with that because to me that's essentially a running play. It's not a passing play to me. Yes, the ball is technically being passed, but you're going to catch it somewhere behind or right on the line of scrimmage, and then the goal is just for your receiver at that time to turn up field. As a running back, it shouldn't be hard for him because he can catch the ball. Shouldn't be hard for him to immediately get it and then turn up field. But if you commit to the run, Arkansas's got a chance to keep some teams off the field. They got a chance to win some games, but they're going to have to commit to it. And we had Ryan Silverfield on not that long ago, and I can't remember if this is when we had him on or if this was during the press conference after the red and white game. But here is Ryan Silverfield on how convinced he is that this team will be able to run the ball.
7: Well, I think first, I do. I like our group of running backs. It's one of those positions that you feel pretty comfortable with a lot of those guys getting in there, right? A guy like Jasper, we got to see him do some things as well. We talked about Cam and Sutton and obviously Braylon running really hard today. And then, you know, even TJ Hodges, the young freshman, I think he does some really good things as well. But I was kind of pleased with the direction of the running back room all spring. But, yeah, it's going to start up front with the O-line. And I want them to be a confident group. But they got work to do. And a lot of it is now, which are the five, six guys that are going to be rotating in there and going playing ball at a high level. We understand that the trenches are real in the SEC. And so our guys got to step up day in and day out. They got to have great off seasons. I want them to continue to help out. And I know you asked about the run game, but their communication and pass pro as well moving forward. But listen, I think we'll be okay. And it's our job to scheme it up the right way to put our guys in the best position. But confidence in the O-line, the running backs, and even the tight ends that we'll be able to get it done.
0: So, I mean, there's not much of an answer there because, look, Ryan Silverfield's doing everything he can to play it close to the vest. I mean, he's not going to show any cards right now. And there is a part of me, Levi, that thinks what we saw throughout the spring will look nothing like what we're going to see in the fall. Like, there's part of me that thinks this was all just a ruse just because
1: you've just been played a fool.
0: Well, it's like, yeah, look, we have to have a spring game. We have to let the media in to practice to watch us get a few reps, but we don't necessarily have to show them what we're about. We can go out and run some plays, and if we get some work, great. If they get something out of it, great. But the last thing we want to do is to show anybody who we're going to be and what we're going to commit to right now. We're going to keep them guessing because at this point, if I'm Northern Alabama, if I'm Utah getting ready to play Arkansas, I'm looking at old Memphis film when it comes to the offense. I'm looking at film A of Sutton Smith, but B, more importantly, it's like, what did they run at Memphis? You know, how did they execute? What was the main focus? Because this will tell us a little bit of what Arkansas is going to do. Difference is different players at Memphis than what you have at Arkansas. You got some of the same, but not a lot of the same. You got some of the same. So when you have different players, you can do different things. You do different things with them. 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
2: The thing about Darius Acuff is we're just scratching the surface with this guy. 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
2: 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That's 479-587-9921. And we would love to hear your comments on everything going on today, man. Talking Diamond Hogs baseball at 6 o'clock. We did that. Silverfield, the ability to run the ball. Do you, like, I want to know, if you were the offense coordinator for Arkansas, are you pass first? Are you run first? How balanced do you, like, I think we're all striving for balance, right? You want to keep the defense on their toes as much as possible, which means being able to throw the ball and run the ball at will. And I don't know how at will Arkansas will be able to do anything this year. But if that is you and you're thinking about what is the most effective way to run an offense, is it going to be run the ball or pass the ball this year? How are you doing it? How are you scheming things up? Be an offensive coordinator for your day at 479-587-9921. Trevin Brazil has he'll have an interesting decision to make, I would think, around August, Levi, about whether or not he wants to play in the G League or whether or not he wants to go over to Europe. Now, I say that. Who knows? Trevin Brazil could end up in training camp and could end up making an NBA roster. He's one of four Razorbacks that's been invited to the NBA Combine. We both agree that he needs to have the best combine out of anybody there because, unlike Billy Richmond and Malik Thomas, he's out of eligibility. Look, Darius Acuff, regardless of what his combine is going to get be one of the top 10 players drafted in this year's NBA draft. Thomas and Richmond can both come back to college if things don't go the way that they want or they want to improve their stock. Brazil doesn't have a choice. You've got to stay in the draft, and you have to see where a team is going to take you at this point. My thought for what's going to happen with Trevin Brazil is he'll get picked in the second round if he gets drafted. He'll go play in the summer league, And then at that point, he'll either he'll get an opportunity to come into camp or not. I believe the guy can play in the NBA. He's certainly got the height, the body type, the shot to be a stretch four.
4: But does he have the consistency?
2: That's a hell of a question. And you can prove that you do in summer league. You can prove that you do in training camp. But the thing about training camp in the NBA, it's not exactly like training camp in the NFL, because yes, you do have preseason games.
4: Mm-hmm.
2: But it's not like from the preseason games I've seen in the NBA, look, the starters get run and the starters get run in those. Not a lot. But it's not like the NFL where it's like, all right, starters are going to play a series and then we're going to let everybody else play and see what we have. No, starters will they'll play some minutes. And then you'll run your G Leaguers out there. You'll run the guys out there to see what they can do, but it doesn't feel like you get near as much work in the NBA as you do, or as much of a chance to prove yourself during these NBA spring games as you do the NFL. It's kind of, that was the takeaway I always got from it.
4: Yeah, I'm with you there. Like, for what's going to happen in the summer league, it's going to be majority of times your first round draft picks, they're going to be getting the big highlight push, usually second or third year players that you're looking to have a big jump. And then after that, it's everybody else. Maybe get something from a second round pick or two, but 99% of it is going to be focused on that first crop that you're hoping is going to take over the league in the upcoming year.
2: Well, and in the NBA, a lot of times there's just not that opportunity for you in training camp or a preseason game to make a roster. Because a lot of times they already know what the roster is, or they have a good idea of what the roster is.
4: Oh, yeah.
2: And there could be a couple of spots left open. That 14th, 15th spot could be open on the roster, and you may get a two-way contract out of it, but it's not as if, it, again, the NFL where you've got a 53-man roster.
4: Right.
2: And you've got a practice squad, and there's always that, there always seems to be an argument in the NFL, this guy versus that guy at that position. Well, this guy did really good on special teams, yeah, but this guy's been spectacular throughout camp. Well, okay, well, figure out a way to make room for both, or one will be a practice. You don't have that in the NBA. You end up in the G League,
4: right?
2: And which is not, it's not a bad, it's not the worst thing in the world. You're just not on the roster, and you're not making a ton of money,
4: right? Where compared to if Trevin Brazil goes overseas, most likely he's going to be one of the top players on an overseas team that he goes to, and he's going to get paid good money. The problem is he's not in the United States, so that means he's away from friends, family, all that. So it's kind of the big trade-off of, is overseas ball the way for Trevin Brazil, or do you take the pay cut so that way you can probably stay closer to home?
2: I take the pay cut for at least a year. I take the pay cut for at least a year, because even if I'm in the G League for a year, that's experience. I'm in, we'll just use an example, I'm in the Lakers system. I'm in the Clippers or the Kings. I don't know why I'm thinking California today, but why not? I'm in one of these team systems, and they have their coaches watching me every single day. The other thing about the G League, and I love it about this, is even though you might be in the Dallas, you might be, you know, on the Fort Worth, whatever, their G League team, you're not, unless you're on a two-way contract, you're not wholly property of the Dallas Mavericks. If somebody scouts you, sees you, and thinks you can help, like, let's say the Nets, hey, we could use Trevin Brazil. Where is he? He's in the Mavericks system. Let's offer him a contract. Let's offer him a 10-day contract. See if he can't come up and help us. We'll offer him a couple of 10-day contracts, see what he does, and if he works out, then we'll sign him to a deal. So there are advantages to being in the G League, and the fact that you're not just in the States, you're being seen by people within the NBA every day that you play, every day that you practice, which keeps that door open for you to land with an NBA team. I'm not convinced that he won't make a roster. And I don't know, for some reason to me, he looks like a Thunder. He just has that look. But I don't. But there really aren't going to be many roster spots open for him on that team next year.
4: For me, it kind of all just depends on the team, because there's certain squads where you look at them and you go, yeah, you're not going to play a second round pick. Like, whenever I look at the Los Angeles Lakers, my brain goes, man, for anybody who gets drafted past the first round, they're going to love that G League team.
2: Well, I mean, look, if you end up someplace like Memphis, Memphis right now is doing a total revamp. You know, they're rebuilding their organization. I think it gives you a shot at Memphis. I, for some reason, always think everybody's got a shot to play when they're with the Pelicans. The Hornets right now, that would probably be a tough putt, because they were good last year. They were good down the stretch, and that team, few things they could tighten up, but they're probably looking for veteran help. The Nets are always in rebuilding mode.
4: To me, the best home for Trevin Brazil, it's in South Beach. Let's go to the Miami Heat, go sit under Pat Riley, go learn from Eric Spoelstra and be teamed up with Bam Adebayo. I think that is the spot for at least for me, for Trevin Brazil.
2: Well, I mean, look, I think anybody goes to play in that organization is going to get better.
4: Mm-hmm. But they're also a team that they utilize their picks. They are a team that they love to use picks, use free agency, and create homegrown talent, compared to all these other, where there's a lot of teams where it's shop for the best. Yes, Miami doesn't mind doing that when, like, a LeBron James is available, but that's kind of been the last time that they've made a big, major shop type move.
2: Well, with that in mind, you're better off going to a small market team. You're better off going to an OKC, a Minnesota. I mean, the Thunder really believe in homegrown talent. So does New Orleans to an extent, and Orlando and Memphis and like San Antonio.
4: The problem is with all those places, you know, it's already there. Lots more homegrown talent and guys stacked up to the nines.
2: There is, and that may be where you land. And if that's where you land, you have to make the best of it. But if I'm him and I don't make a roster this year and I can spend at least a year in the G League, yeah, I do it because I'm seen by NBA people every day. And if I decide after a year, or I get a decent offer from a team overseas, well, then I go overseas. And for me, overseas right now, I mean, look, my target would be Australia, because they seem to play the best brand of basketball. They also seem to pay well. Look, there's China. China treats those players fabulously and pays a ton of money too.
4: Go be the next Starberry, man.
2: Spain wouldn't be bad, but you need to. The thing about going overseas is not all these leagues are so reputable with their money, and that's one of the things that you have to be careful.
4: That is the big thing. Is once you get outside of the NBA, legitimacy in getting paid is the toughest.
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2: 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If you're just getting up with us, good morning. Stay warm today. Yeah, weird thing to say in May. May 6th, stay warm. It's ridiculous. What are you talking about? Well, the high's not going to get out of the 50s today. So it'd be a little chilly, but you'll be fine. All right, just make sure you get that trusty hoodie with you, that trusty jacket, that long sleeve shirt, whatever it is. Stay warm, and hopefully you have an awesome day today. And thank you for spending part of it with us. ESPN went through and ranked all of the Power Four, like every single Power Four team they ranked their off seasons, and they did this by conference. Okay, so it wasn't all just, hey, here's 1 through 64, however many Power Four teams there is. They went conference by conference and ranked them. So it gets to the SEC, and I'm scrolling. I just kept scrolling yesterday. I had to go all the way down to 16 to find Arkansas. That's what they think of the Razorbacks right now. They think the Razorbacks had the 16th best offseason in the SEC, or I guess in a lot of ways, the worst offseason in the SEC. And I'll just read quickly what ESPN has to say about Arkansas, and then I'm going to tell you why ESPN doesn't know what it's talking about. Biggest coaching move. Arkansas fired Sam Pittman in late September and went 0-7 under Bobby Petrino, preventing any chance for what would have been a mind-blowing permanent return. The team hired Memphis's Ryan Silverfield, who compiled the staff with significant SEC ties, including defensive coordinator Ron Roberts, who was at Florida and Auburn, special teams coordinator Chad Lunsford from Auburn, and co-defensive coordinator Deron Wilson from Florida and Arkansas. Silverfield also added offensive coordinator Tim Cramsey and other assistants on the Memphis staff. What went wrong? Silverfield successfully overhauled the roster that finished 2-10 last year, but failed to retain a number of potential veterans. Okay, here's who they say that Ryan Silverfield failed to retain. Amarian Harris. All right, we'll give him Amarian Harris, right?
4: That's one on the chalkboard.
2: All right, yeah, all right. You failed to retain Amarian Harris, and maybe that was a money thing. Maybe Oklahoma paid him more money. Maybe he just didn't want to be here and go through a new regime. Who knows? But yeah, I'll give you that one. Justice Boone, who went to Wisconsin. Yeah, it's kind of what I thought. I'm like, okay, loss of Justice Boone. And then the third.
4: Is it? Is Ian Jaffard?
2: Yeah. Which, again, if anybody watched, I can't. We've got local people who saw Ian Jaffard play the entire year that honestly think losing him was a big deal and honestly use that to criticize Arkansas's lack of commitment in the NIL. No, that was a guy you could let go. I don't care how big he is. The dude can't play. And if he ends up being a player for Texas, good for him. But he was hot garbage last year. He played like hot garbage every single game. Big, slow, not aggressive. To me, this is someone that didn't watch Arkansas play last year that wrote this.
4: Oh, so like 99% of the people that write about Arkansas that are not people that cover Arkansas?
2: They just looked at the portal. Well, who did they lose in the portal? Oh, well, this guy played. Oh, well, Ian Jaffard, he's 6'8", 300 pounds or whatever he is. Oh, my God, that must be a big loss for them.
4: Just like how everybody thought Talen Green in the draft was going to be the next coming of Robert Griffin III mixed with Michael Vick, mixed with everyone else that's a great quarterback.
2: I love Talen Green. Oh, my God, here are his stats. Well, obviously you didn't watch him play because, yeah, the numbers look good, but watch the film. It'll tell you a completely different story unless you're watching his highlights.
4: You're watching the highlights. He looks great.
2: Yeah, but if you're watching actual game film, ooh, you're going to see a lot of red flags. There's a reason he didn't go to the sixth round. And you know what? I give it up to the NFL GMs because I honestly thought he'd go earlier because they almost always just overvalue a quarterback. Almost always overvalue it. Thank God they didn't there. Okay, so after that, there's intrigue with A.J. Hill, who followed Silverfield and Cramsey from Memphis. But the program has little experience under center between top 100 recruit redshirt sophomore K.J. Jackson. Then they go on to mention C.J. Brown and Jaylen Brown. and Donovan Fupel from New Mexico State, Justin Hawkins, Chris Marshall. I mean, they go on. Walt went right. Arkansas bolstered its backfield with Braylon Russell, Michigan transfer Jasper Parker, ex-Memphis rusher Sutton Smith. No mention of Cam Settles whatsoever. And they mentioned Kobe Brandon, Malachi Braylon, Davion Weatherspoon, Quincy Roach Jr. They just kind of go on. Look, I think one of the things with Arkansas is they're such an unknown. And because they're an unknown, a publication like ESPN, when doing something like this, because God knows you need content filler. We got a website we have to run. We need content filler for that website to keep people coming back, because they are the most unknown, the biggest question mark in the SEC. It's easy to rank them at 16. And when you haven't been out here to watch them every day, you don't know where to put them. I mean, I'll be honest, I couldn't rank the other 15 teams in the SEC. I don't know how good Auburn is. I think a lot of people are just, I think what you have is that a lot of people like the Kentucky hire. I think a lot of people like Alex Golish, a lot of people like Summerfield. They just don't know what to think of Ryan Silverfield yet. It's, you hired a guy from Memphis. He was 8-4 last year. He had some good years the year before that, but you're going into a program that was 2-10. We don't know how much better he's going to make it. That's what ESPN is telling you. They don't know. And your brand names, your Alabama, your Texas, your Georgia, Ole Miss, LSU, They're going to get more of the benefit of the doubt. And if for some reason, who's ever writing this likes one coaching hire better than the others, they're also going to get the benefit of the doubt. So, hey, we like what Kentucky did. Hey, we like what Auburn and Florida did. So they had to have had better off seasons than Arkansas without really knowing what they're talking about.
4: Well, think about it from digestion standpoint, I don't think a person who works at ESPN could truly comprehend and download something about every single college football team in the SEC, Big 12, Big 10, all that. I don't think you can do that. I don't think that's humanly possible. I think if you believe something like that can happen, I think you might be lying to yourself. So that means there's going to be lapses for the world of college football and college sports in general. So it's easy to generalize and be like, oh, yeah, of course they're going to be the bottom. What else were they going to be? Because people are trying to focus on what's going to be the main highlights. They're not focused on truly if the bottom of the barrel is even the true bottom of the barrel. They're wanting to give you the highlights so that way they can drive the subscriptions and drive you to the cash. So that way you will fork over the money to get as much premium info.
2: Well, this one isn't even behind a paywall. So I can't accuse ESPN of that. What I can say is that I think with like anything else in the college football world now, because of it being so transient, mm-hmm. because of the fact that you have, look, we're losing our name coaches, and that was the first thing that really jumped out to me during this Arkansas coaching search is. All the quote-unquote familiar names, they don't exist anymore. All those guys are either in places that they are going to retire,

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1: But Memphis, South Florida, Tulane?
2: He doesn't have the track record that just jumps off the board.
1: No.
2: None of them do.
1: No, they don't. And yet people are throwing a fit because it wasn't Alex Golish? Oh, my God. Please. Seriously, miss me with that. If he turns out to be good at Auburn, he turns out to be good at Auburn. But everything that I'm hearing that he's doing at Auburn right now reminds me a hell of a lot what Charlie Strong did at Texas when he got that job, which was, hey, I'm going to put a big list of things on the wall. I mean, it was coaching for dummies. I'm going to put a big list of things on the wall that my players aren't supposed to do and a big list of things that they are supposed to do. Go to class. Don't hit women. Don't rob liquor stores. Stuff that, honestly, you don't need to put on the wall because it's everyday common freaking sense. But people were like, ooh, Charlie Strong's getting tough. He's a lot tougher than Mack Brown. And they sucked. He sucked. He was a bad fit for Texas. And that's what I kind of feel like with Alex Golish. It's like, ooh, you know, Alex Golish is doing an Iron Bowl thing. They're doing an Iron Bowl drill at the end of every spring practice. Big freaking whoop. I mean, that all of a sudden makes Alex Golish some great hire. I think it's part of the problem with me with everybody being down on. Look, I get why people are down on Arkansas. Seeing is believing, and they need to see. And I can't tell you that that's the wrong thing. But what I will tell you is, just right now in college football, it's an ever changing world, and every year at this time, you are at best guessing how good any team is going to be in college football. You really are. And articles like this just come down to who do we like or who did it last year. Because that's an easy fallback. It's an easy fallback to see who's returned. And with Arkansas, not a lot of guys are returning from last year's team, which to me is a good thing.
2: Like, why would you want the whole team that was 2-10 last year to be like, oh, yeah, we want to make sure we go back to Arkansas? I wouldn't want 99% of them.
1: No, hell no.
2: And Ryan Silverfield didn't want 99% of them. He only took a select few. And truly, he brought back the majority of the bright spots. Again, the last couple games of KJ Jackson brought back Braylon Russell with his potential, CJ Brown, defense side of the ball, bringing back Quincy Rhodes and Bradley Shaw. Double thumbs up for me, and then also Miguel Mitchell coming back. He made sure that out of what was left out of a garbage season, he picked from the rubble what he liked and then constructed his team.
1: And that team, look, with Ryan Silverfield, we could be watching the next great coach on the rise, or we could be watching a dud. We don't know. I don't know. I don't know how good this guy's going to be. I don't know how good of a hire it is.
2: But what people hate, and I don't think anyone realized, is you're right. All the name brands are gone. We are now in an age of it's the young guns trying to break out. And everyone hates being a part of that because you're afraid you're going to be the one stuck with the dud and not the breakout head coach.
1: Like, oh, my God. You know, Florida hired Ryan Summerall. He was really good at Tulane. He's going to be the breakout guy. You don't know that.
2: Right.
1: I mean, think about the guys. All right, Ron Zook, who replaced Steve Spurrier, fell flat on his face. Then Urban Meyer came along, did great. And then everybody after Urban Meyer at Florida has fallen flat on their face. So do we really trust Florida's track record of hiring coaches since Urban Meyer left that school? The answer to that is no. Look at Auburn. Okay, Auburn, you hired Gene Chizik, which everybody hated. All that guy did was go on to win a national championship, then ended up having a crummy year the next year and found himself getting fired the year after that. You hire Gus Malzahn. He does all right. Does all right till you get tired of him. You bring in Brian Harsin, which was a complete and utter disaster. Oh, let's go hire the guy from Boise State.

0: which I would have told you then. I did say then, this is not going to go well. Because guys that leave Boise generally don't do all that well outside of Boise. Chris Peterson's kind of the exception. Houston Nutt was the exception. Dirk Cutter didn't do so well outside of Boise. So Brian Harsin was an unmitigated disaster. Then you go hire Hugh Freeze, which, I think Hugh's good when he can run wild, but...
1: 15-19?
0: Yeah, well, I think he's good with... He was good at Ole Miss when he could call sex workers, okay, and get them to help recruits. But the guy, but the guy went to Liberty, found religion, and all of a sudden, just he was a dud. And right now, like Auburn's track record, Florida's track record of hiring coaches isn't that good. So if I'm Arkansas, I'm really not worried about them getting somebody I didn't, because it just hasn't turned out all that well for them. Now, by the same token, if you're an Arkansas fan, you can turn back on, well, our track record isn't very good. Ever since Bobby Petrino was head coach, we haven't done a good job of hiring coaches. Bielema, Chad Morris, Sam Pittman, all of them ended up getting fired. And that's probably the thing that scares Arkansas fans the most, is that when you are working on, let me see, so Petrino, what did I say? Bielema, Morris, Pittman, you know, it's three coaches that you had to fire. If you include Petrino the second time, that's four.
1: And you're afraid
0: and that's Soderfield. And now you're afraid five. It's just like, well, it's our luck to hire a bad football coach. And I get that, okay? I totally get why that paranoia sits in. And that's not something that can easily be dismissed, because it's not
1: unwarranted.
0: Well, yeah, and as John Neighbors will always tell you, it's not necessarily lack of faith in Ryan Silverfield. It's lack of faith inside. It's a lack of faith with the administration, because they just don't have the track record to prove that they hire great guys.
1: They don't have it.
0: We don't know about Kentucky, because Mark Stoops was a really good hire up until the last couple of years. And I think they're going to regret getting rid of Mark Stoops, to be quite honest, because what was Kentucky football prior to him? I mean, Bear Bryant? Bear Bryant's probably the best coach in Kentucky football history. It's a basketball school.
1: Oh, I thought it was a basketball school committing tax evasion and hiding it.
0: They might be doing that as well. But here's the thing. It's a basketball school. So maybe it works out for them. Maybe it doesn't. But right now, like, all four of those schools are huge question marks.
1: Yeah.
0: So I don't look at ESPN and go, okay, well, Arkansas had the 16th best offseason. I ought to be down. It's like, man, are they really any better than are they really any worse off than Florida or Auburn or Kentucky? You can't definitively say that. And with Alex Golish, there's part of me thinking that I could be totally wrong about this, all right? And it may come back to bite me in the butt come November. I feel like we dodged a bullet with this guy. Because once I start hearing about some of the cheesy things that he's doing, it's like, yeah.
1: Instead of head coach, you heard corny?
0: Yeah, that's what I heard. I heard Charlie Strong. I just kept thinking, oh, you know, our players are going to be this, this, this, and this. And it's like, well, I guarantee prior to you coming here, they were probably the same things. But you vocalizing it, oh, that just makes it so much better because you're the new guy. And Alex, all these coaches are right now, they're in a honeymoon phase.
1: Yeah.
0: That honeymoon phase ends real quick. Real quick. So, and especially for Summerall, he's the one I fear for the most, because it feels like they're expecting an instant turnaround and almost right back in the thick of the SEC championship talk this year if you're Florida. Like, they're just convinced that's what's going to happen.
1: Instead,
0: and I would say,
1: I don't know about that. Y'all can't have that quick of a turnaround.
0: Y'all might be a basketball school, too, and you just don't want to admit it. 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
12: Getting your heart broken can be really rough. It'll happen to most of us at some point in our lives. It's not just an emotional experience, it's a physical one too. Often described as getting the wind knocked out of you, a knot in your stomach, trouble sleeping. I recently spoke about this with Dr. Yoram Yovel, a psychiatrist and neuroscientist. He was on my podcast, Chasing Life. Now, he told me heartbreak doesn't have to last forever. And while your inclination might be to withdraw, isolate, and shut down, it's often the opposite of what supports healing. One of the things that helps us the most is reconnecting to other people you love. And the reverse is also true, he said. 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You hold the power to comfort loved ones that are in deep physical or emotional distress. I'm Dr. Sanjay Gupta, helping you live a better life.
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0: 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I don't know who said it, but he was quoting someone. Arkansas has a Final Four offense, but a round of 32 defense. And I couldn't disagree more. 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We know what Arkansas is capable of doing on defense. We just haven't seen them do it consistently enough.
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0: 92.1 The Ticket and the 92.1 The Ticket app with Levi Peckinpah. I am Eric G. And this is the Morning Sports Beat. And you can get a hold of us at 479-587-9921. That's our high impact analytics text line. It is also our line to call in if you've got anything that you want to say, like Bill from P Ridge, who says, I'm treating this hire, meaning Ryan Silverfield, like a Bigfoot sighting. I'm ready to believe, but I'm staying in fan witness protection program until I see the footprint on the field. He goes, I need a drive that doesn't require a bottle of antacids before I come out of hiding. Well, okay, now I ask, is that an offensive or defensive drive? I guess it's not technically a defensive drive. I guess it's more like a defensive stand, but like.
1: And the answer is yes.
0: Yeah. You know, it's funny, Bill. I think the difference between you and I is I need some three and outs before I get off the antacids. Look, offense, I'm kind of willing to let the offense be haphazard if the defense will just give me some three and outs. Just a few three and outs to make it feel like, just give me a few three and outs to make me feel like you're going to keep me in the game, especially against Utah and Georgia. Just give me a few. Fool me into thinking we're gonna stay in the game on these three and outs.
1: Just please fool you. Just need to see something positive come out of this team. Hopefully, Silverfield shows more positive production than last year's squad. I can understand though the skepticism of how things have been in the past about people wanting to buy into Silverfield, but I'm not one of those where I'm like, oh, I'm so down on him. He hasn't shown anything yet.
0: No, it's TBD. That's what Ryan Silverfield is a question mark. I can't say that it's a bad hire because we haven't seen what he's done on the field. I can't say it's a good hire because we haven't seen what he's done on the field and the way that he's been able to build or not build this program.
1: The hire, it exists.
0: Yeah, that's what it is. We know it's there. We just don't know if it's good or bad.
1: It's a TBD. That's all it is.
0: I mean, it could be like Attack of the Martians, where you're meeting in Las Vegas, and the hippie lets the dove go, and it freaks the Martians out, and they decide they need to take over the Earth. It could be that. Yes, it could go that disastrous. But it could also be a meeting of peace. And we could get along and live in harmony.
1: Or do you just scare a whole bunch of aliens?
0: Yeah, or do you scare a whole bunch of aliens that walk around going, ack, ack, ack.
1: And instead you just doomed everybody.
0: That is, honestly, if I had to raid my top 100 movies, Mars Attacks would be in my top 100. I think it's one of the funniest movies ever made. And look, the fact that Jack Nicholson plays two different roles makes it that much better. It's got Jim Brown in it. You know, if a movie's got Jim Brown, that should be in your top 100 movies of all time. That's just my rule. It's Jim Brown because I'm still afraid of Jim Brown. I'm still thinking Jim Brown's going to come back from the dead and just bust through a wall and kick my ass one of these days. Okay, so let's... It's because he's Jim Brown. All right, let's talk about the Razorbacks and the expectations for Cal's team this upcoming year. And I keep hearing the same thing over and over again. Hell, I've even said it. And that is, we want to get past the Sweet 16. Did you do enough in recruiting and building this team? Do you have enough as it is? Because I think right now we have to assume Billy Richmond, Malik Thomas aren't coming back, and that you're not going to get another big man. And if you do, it might strictly be for depth. It might not be for any purposes other than that. So this roster as it is, we keep asking the same thing. Have you done enough to get over the hump to get past the Sweet 16? And it kind of hit me last night. It's like, what if that is where you top out again this year? What if you only go to the Sweet 16? I was finding it hard to be upset about that. I was finding it very hard to be upset about going to the Sweet 16 three straight years. Now, that comes from perspective of, that comes from the perspective of covering a school for the better part of my career that had never even been to the Sweet 16 since the field expanded to 64. I mean, they give it, look, Cal alone has been there 17 times. These fans would give their right arm to just go there once. And the arena is very comparable. New Mexico's arena is comparable to the Bud. It doesn't seat as many, but it's pretty close. And in most college basketball arenas, you're talking 8, 10,000. I mean, that's a 16,000 seat arena. At one point it was 18, but they decided they need luxury boxes. And I just kept thinking, okay, that school would kill. They'd kill to have one of Cal's Sweet 16 appearances. They'd kill to go to two in a row. So in that respect, I started feeling guilty. It's like, if you go through the Sweet 16 3 years in a row, I feel like it's hard to be mad about that when there's, heck, Nebraska for the first time, in their history, just won an NCAA tournament game this year and was a step away from going to the Elite Eight. Okay? So there was that part of that perspective where it's like, I don't want us to lose perspective on everything that John Calipari is doing with this program. And it does need to be appreciated that if that's where the Razorbacks end up next year is another Sweet 16 appearance, the fact that you're kind of looking at this program thinking, well, that's the worst we're going to do every year is the Sweet 16. That is incredible. That is great company to be in. I mean, you might be the only school that every year can kind of hang your hat on that. You and Michigan State because Tom Izzo. Maybe Duke. But it's not a lot. I mean, we could probably count on one hand the schools that can kind of lean on that. Hell, North Carolina wasn't that good. So, I mean, on one hand, I think we're already taking it for granted that they're going to get to the Sweet 16 when there's no guarantee of that because it's the NCAA tournament and strange things happen in that tournament. On the other, I get where you're like, all right, it's hit this wall. How do you get to that next level? How do you get to the Elite Eight or the Final Four?
1: Oh yeah, because if you hit your standard first year out, you hit this great standard. Wonderful. Excellent. Let's keep it going. Second year you hit it, it's like, oh great, cool, we've done it again. Third year you're like, it's all I've got in me to just go here and that's it.
0: Well, but think about it this way. If you look at the first year that John Calipari was here, getting to the Sweet 16 was kind of a miracle.
1: Kinda.
0: I mean, honestly, Arkansas probably should not have gone that far. When you think about how disastrous the beginning of the SEC season was, Cal's first year, that 0-5 start where you had to win it. The game you had to win was on the road at Kentucky, which, when you looked at the schedule, was probably the game you thought Arkansas's least likely to win during the SEC season. Well, hell, they're not going to win. They're not going to win at Kentucky. There's no way they're going to win at Kentucky. And they had to. Backs against the wall. Boogie Flan's out. And then all of a sudden you get it done and you finish the year strong. And not only that, you beat Kansas. And you beat St. John's. You beat St. John's to get there. Okay, that's, in a way, I kind of felt like there was a lot of luck involved to get to that. That felt like gravy, because there were points during that time where I thought, one, they just need to get into the NCAA tournament. They need to win a game in the NCAA tournament. Cal's building this program. It should be better next year because you didn't really see a lot of guys go into the NBA. You'd heard about this great freshman class, and you figured he'd do well in the portal. This year, I I felt like the team last year, the first year Cal was here, I felt like the team overachieved. This year, I felt like they met their expectations. And what's weird about this year is while the talent may be better than that first year that Cal was here, I feel like you're kind of back in that place where the team is a large unknown, because as the roster is compiled as it is now, it's a really young roster. In an age of college basketball where coaches are looking to go through the transfer portal, build their teams that way, and get as much experience as they can on the team. And I don't know if it's good, bad, I don't know if it's smart or how you would case it, but I bet that there's a lot of coaches looking at the way Michigan did things, thought that might be a better route to go than what John Calipari's doing, recruiting all these freshmen and playing them, because if they're any good, they're only going to be there 1 year, and you're not really building a program. And if I'm not really building a program, wouldn't I rather do it with guys that have experience playing not only college basketball, but playing in the NCAA tournament? So, yeah, I'll give out a couple of scholarships to some freshmen, but I'm going to go give out the majority of them to the transfer portal. I mean, you're in that age, so they're going to be... As this roster stands now, Levi, this is one of the least experienced teams in college basketball. I would think getting to the Sweet 16 with this roster is actually a pretty darn good achievement, because you don't have a guy on this team that's going to be as good as Darius Acuff. You may not have a guy on this team that's as good as Malik Thomas. Doesn't mean they're not good. They just may not be as good as the two guys that left, because those two guys were special. And we don't know if – I know, number one recruiting class, but we don't know if these guys are special until we see them play. I mean, they are as – maybe not as big an unknown as the football team is, but boy, there's a lot of question marks there if certain guys don't come back. So agree, disagree that another appearance in the Sweet 16, and if that's as far as you go, we still should probably be celebrating it around here.
1: It is an incredible feat that 99% of college basketball schools would love to have. I'm just one of those that's wondering, because of things continuing to change, and it seems like the one-and-done model is becoming a little bit more outdated with people pouring in cash to your vets, if Cal is going to be able to actually get it done while still using his model.
0: That's a good question. That's a fair question, and he may not. And if he doesn't, I don't think Cal will stay around very long, because I don't think he wants to adapt to the new model. He wants to give freshmen opportunities. He fully believes that. Now, I think one thing that'll help him is this rule, this age rule will certainly help Cal, and you might see other coaches going back to relying more on freshmen. But the one thing that we can complain up and down about it, but I don't ever see John Calipari changing. I don't ever see a day where he doesn't give a lot of freshmen some opportunities to come and be difference makers. Coming up next, what would we be saying if...
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0: 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I'm Eric G. Still waiting for the NCAA to make a ruling on the whole Brendan Sorsby case. If you don't know who Brendan Sorsby is, he is the quarterback that Texas Tech poached from Cincinnati, paid him somewhere between $4 and $5 million to come to Texas Tech, and he's gone into rehab for sports gambling, and it has been discovered that while he was at Indiana, he bet on Indiana football games, which is a big no-no in the NCAA. In fact, the NCAA has a rule against you betting at all, but if you bet on sports that are on your campus, the school or the school that you play for, that's grounds for life. That's grounds for you losing your eligibility permanently. And the evidence certainly seems to be stacked against this guy, Brendan Sorsby, but he's gone out and hired Tom Brady's lawyer, the same guy that represented Tom Brady in Deflategate. Should be noted that despite hiring that lawyer, Brady was still suspended for a month by the NFL. Now, maybe that was the plea agreement, is we'll suspend you for a month, but we won't suspend you for half the year. We won't suspend you for an entire year. We'll suspend you for a month, and then we'll call it good. Deflating footballs to get a competitive advantage is a whole lot different than gambling. Okay, to me, there's no difference between deflating footballs and doing steroids. To me, there's no difference between deflating a football and using pine tar or spider tack or whatever to get that grip. In fact, I think it was kind of silly that Tom Brady was suspended over it, because I mean, I suspended that many games, because I'll be honest, I never had a problems with pitchers using pine tar, spider tack, or whatever. Nail files, to me, that was just all part of baseball. The deflating of footballs, it's all part of football, but betting, that's an absolute no-no. And I started wondering, it's like, for me, this is an easy topic to talk about, because, yeah, I think Brendan Sorsby forfeited his right to play college football the minute he decided he was betting on Indiana football. It's it. It's over. It's done. Rules are the rules. It's there in black and white. You don't come back from this. You're done. Enter the supplemental draft. Go on about your way and hope that people in the NFL don't see a whole lot of red flags with you. Because if I'm in the NFL, I see one giant red flags. And even though you went to rehab, I'm thinking that if you'll bet on college football, you'll bet on the NFL too, which is a no-no in the NFL. So his career in football could be over. It's easy for us to say because the guy's at Texas Tech. What would we be saying if this were KJ Jackson? What would we be saying if this were AJ Hill? Would we have as staunch a stance on this as we do for a guy that goes to Texas Tech or Missouri or Alabama or Georgia? Anybody, like if they're on Arkansas schedule, Tennessee, Vanderbilt. Yeah, we can have that strongest stance, but will we have that strongest stance if it was our own backyard? I would. I have no problem sitting here to tell you if this was KJ Jackson. No. You got to go. You broke the rules. You ruined the integrity of the game. Even if you bet on your team to win.
1: Would it actually be more harsh, maybe?
0: I would hope so. I would hope in a lot of ways it would. I would hope that you would smack your own harder than you would smack the guy from another school. But that's not the way things usually go now. Usually it's the other way around. You treat your guys with kid gloves.
1: And the thing is, I would assume at Arkansas and other places, it's lined out, yeah, hey, don't do this. Genius, please don't do this. And for me, if I was in one of those, I would treat my own a lot more harsh, because if I've already set those expectations for you and you fail them in a monumental proportions and you bet that much cash, I would be incredibly upset.
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2: 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That's 479-587-9921. We'd love to hear from you today. Any thoughts on Ryan Silverfield, basketball? Diamond Hogs got a big series this weekend with Oklahoma coming up. Are you starting to feel more confident about them making a run in the NCAA tournament? But there are some changes that could be coming to college football sooner rather than later that I think honestly would make it better for viewers as fans of college football. These things would certainly help us out. And I heard a lot of these with Ross Dillinger, who was on Paul Feinbaum's show yesterday, talking about this. Is the American Football Coaches Association got together to recommend some changes in the calendar. The big thing they want is the season to end by the second Monday in January. They're also pushing for increased access to the college football playoff, which, again, we're all for, right? We're all for expanding the college football playoff past 12. You may want 16. I want 24, but I want 24 because at this moment I'm looking out for the best interest of Arkansas. Not necessarily the best interest of college football, but what is the best interest for Arkansas? One of the things that they also want to do is they want to reduce the number of open weeks in the season. So your bye weeks. They want to reduce that from 1 to 2. And we've been worried about this Army-Navy game having its what they call it's an exclusive window where Army Navy is the only college football game on. They believe they can have that in December, but also still play playoff games. So you'd play your playoff games prior to or at more likely after the Army Navy game. But I still wonder, what do you do if Army or Navy makes the playoffs? Like, has anybody thought of that? I mean, we keep trying to put Army and Navy in December away from everything else.
4: Didn't Army almost make the playoffs this past year?
2: Yes, they did. So what do you do? What do you do if they make the playoffs? Or if their conference, which I think they're in the American, right? Yeah, they're in the American Conference. What if they make the American Conference championship game?
4: Simple.
2: Are you going to play that before you play the Navy game?
4: Simple. You bring in the Air Force. I don't know. That's where it gets dicey.
2: Look, I love and respect Army Navy, and I the Army Navy game. I think it's great pageantry. Is it always great football? Not really.
4: No.
2: I mean, it's certainly not the caliber that we're used to watching here in the SEC, but the pageantry is great, and I think it's great that you honor the military. As coming from a military family, I'm extremely respectful of the cadets and the midshipmen, and I think it's one of the neatest football games we play all year long.
4: But it complicates everything whenever you're looking at the playoff picture.
2: Right, and as much as I want to preserve that tradition, what I think a lot of college football fans are finding it hard to swallow is that a lot of the traditions that we used to accept, a lot of the ways that we used to look at college football no longer exist. They're trying to hold on to it. They're trying to tell executives and everybody else, the reason we love college football is because of rivalries, is because of the Army-Navy game, it's because of the pageantry, whatever. Look, the sport's changed. And with that, the calendar has to change. And as much as I love Army Navy being a standalone, I don't think that you're going to be able to keep it that way. Because I go back to, if Army has an undefeated season and ends up in the American Conference Championship game, are they qualified for the playoffs? Are we really going to put all that aside so they can play Navy and then the next week play the playoffs? Because this could get messy, because essentially what they want to do is the American Football Coaches Association wants to start the season earlier, starting with the 2027 season. The beginning of the season would be in August, in what is normally called week zero. So week zero essentially becomes week one, and they want to have things wrapped up by Thanksgiving, and then you want to start the playoffs the next week. They want to eliminate conference championship games. So you eliminate conference championship games, you start the playoffs the week after Thanksgiving, and hopefully you wrap it up by the second Monday in January. And the one thing coaches don't like is this going later into January, mainly because of where the portal window opens. Because right now the portal window opens while you're in the middle of the playoffs. And if I'm in the middle of the playoffs trying to get my team ready, how am I really focusing on the portal to recruit and replenish my team for next year?
4: So instead of
2: that's where a GM and a scouting department comes real important to you. But
4: so instead of trying to adjust the transfer portal window and make it happen immediately after the NCAA or after all the tournaments and, well, not tournaments, after all the bowl games and the national championships done, and worry about that first. Instead, we are trying to fix the playoffs so we get more playoff teams in. Okay.
2: Well, no, you're missing the point. The reason you're trying to move up the schedule and have it finish that second week, then you open the portal. Because the problem is, if I'm playing in late December, you got to remember, spring football starts in March.
4: Yep.
2: And if I'm playing in late January, spring football starts in March. If I am Indiana trying to win a national championship and trying to recruit from the portal at the same time,
4: right,
2: that doesn't work. I mean, and now apparently Indiana had a real good portal. I mean, and you were lucky you won the national championship and there were kids waiting to come to you. But coaches are like, no, no, no, no, no, no. We need to have all this wrapped up. Then we do the portal. Then we go to spring.
4: Mm-hmm.
2: And we're going to start the season earlier. We're going to have it end early. We're going to start the season earlier. We're going to have it end earlier.
4: Yeah.
2: Because right now the schedule is all fouled up. You've got that early signing day. If you have to fire a coach, it ends up being like Ryan Silverfield. All right, we fired someone. We're hiring someone. The last week of the season, well, crap. Signing day's in 2 days after he's got hired. How could he put together a class? That's the other thing I would recommend if I were them. I would go back to the February signing day. I'd get rid of the early signing day and go back to the February, or I would allow kids to sign whenever they want. So you wouldn't really, so instead of verbal commitments, kids could put pen to paper. No, I'm signing with this. But I get off track. But yes, they want to expand the playoffs. And they want as much access as they can get. And that's all they've said. They didn't say a number between 16 and 24. That's being bickered about with the SEC and college football. But I like the 1 week off. I like the fact that you're going to have a minimum of 6 days off in between games. So you wouldn't be rushed. Like after you play on Saturday, you wouldn't be rushed to come back and play on Thanksgiving. I also like the fact that they want a shorter amount of time in between the playoff games. Because one of the other complaints this year was you had that first week of the playoffs. And then it was like a week and a half, 2 weeks before they played the second round. That's ridiculous. You need to move it along. So all these things can be adjusted, but yes, they want more access. And 24 to me is perfect. But there's a lot about this that as viewers means our team's only going to get 1 week off during the year. It's good for us. It's 1 week without football.
4: Mm-hmm.
2: Start earlier, that's good for us. Still going to have your rivalry games, and if they give you 24 teams, I got a better shot at making the playoffs. The Army Navy's the only thing I really can't figure out is if they don't make the playoffs, all right, it's an easy fix. You have them on that first Saturday in December. You play them before the playoff games. If they do make the playoffs, I don't know.
4: Yeah.
2: And it may just be a case where you're just going to have to play that game during the year like every other football game. And yeah, it loses some of its value, but I don't know how you get around that.
4: Create an actual, if we're basically just bringing everything up and restructuring how it works, why not have that be the first game to kick off college football? And just if we're having a quote unquote, if we're getting rid of week zero. Have that be week zero. Week zero just straight up be Army-Navy right at the back end of August.
2: That would be fine with me, but I think people from the two academies would lose their ever-loving mind over that.
4: Okay, good. Then let's just not have it and they can cry more. That's the thing is, what's happening, and we've talked about this several times, college football's corporate. And guess what? With all the corporates, traditions die. That just happens. And if you want to keep a tradition alive, half the time you have to make it you have to reimagine it. You have to give it a new coat of paint and a new brand to actually get something that everyone likes to stay around. And for the Army-Navy game, so that way in case Army actually has a shot to go to the college football playoff, the Army-Navy game either has to rebrand and reimagine itself, or most likely they are on the chopping block as well.
2: Well, I mean, and they're conference rivals now, so I don't see what's wrong with them playing in October when a lot of the other rivalries are. I don't see what's wrong with them playing on rivalry week on in Thanksgiving. I just don't

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1: Playoffs, well, guess what? It is. It really is. It is all about the playoffs now. Yes, Ohio State can beat, Michigan can beat Ohio State. And they did that first year that we went to 12 teams. What happened? Ohio State won the playoffs. They won it the first year it went to four. They won it the first year it went to 12. Do you think those Ohio State fans, once they won that national championship, were thinking real hard about the Michigan game? Not really. I mean, there are some that probably carried a grudge and were like, yeah, this is great, but we need to beat Michigan. But most of them were like, who cares about Michigan? We won the national championship. Where are they? We won the national championship. That's what it's all about. And there are going to be years where you lose to your rival, but you do better than them in the playoffs. So essentially, you can kind of hold that over their head. It's what it is. I mean, to me, college football is no different than college basketball now. It's all about the postseason. And I don't see us... I don't see us ever going back to a time where it's not. Unless you want to go back to the way it was prior to the BCS, where the focus every year was winning your conference and getting to a bowl game. And it wasn't really about the national championship. That was gravy. The years you had the opportunity to win it, great. Years if you didn't, if you won your conference and went to a bowl game, it was a really successful season. Unless you want to go back to those days, unless you want to turn back the clock to that, then this is what college football is now, and you can choose to accept it or hate it. But I get the feeling more people are going to accept it because we're seeing better ratings than we've seen in a long time, because I think there are more people engaged. More people feel like even if my team loses a couple of games, we still have the opportunity to play for a national championship, so I have to watch every week. I don't see where it's a bad thing, but I just keep hearing traditionalists moan and complain about it. And I think a lot of those traditionalists either cover or root for schools that know whether it's 2, 4, 12, 24, their school's always going to have access to it. And what they're not thinking about are the middle of the pack schools, the bottom of the pack schools, and I'm talking in Power Four conferences where fans probably feel like I would think Arkansas fans right now as it is, feel like the playoffs are out of reach. Even at 12 at this moment, it feels like it's out of reach. Like you have to put together a 10-2 season in order to get to the playoffs. The last time Arkansas won 10 games, Bobby Petrino was the head coach. Not the interim, but the head coach. That's how far back you have to go. So it's not something that happens often. So if I'm an Arkansas fan and I lose 3 games throughout the year, and with that schedule next year, I think losing 3 games is probably the bare minimum. Well, now my interest wanes because, what are we hoping for? Another trip to the Liberty Bowl? Another trip to Memphis. Ooh, Birmingham. Have you been to Birmingham in January or December? Weather's fantastic. Look, the city of Birmingham's great, but you can think of 100 other places you'd rather go in December than Birmingham, Alabama. And that's where I am all for the expansion, because it's going to give somebody like Arkansas more access to the playoffs. And you can say that it's rewarding mediocrity all you want, and you might be right, but if I don't feel like my team can compete, if I don't feel like I have a reason to watch, I lose interest. And then I'm on to basketball in October, and that's not a lot of fun. It's not a lot of fun to talk basketball in October.
2: You're just like, no fun for me, no.
1: It's because it's still football. You're still right in the middle of football season.
2: That's true. I mean, whenever I look at this, I just see so many people who believe like college football is the one thing out of everything that

0: doesn't change, and that's far from it. It's constantly changing. It's one of the most constantly changing sports out there because of how everything continues to move. And so there's so many people that are trying to grasp onto something, some straw, and the straw is old, decrepit, and it's not worth hanging on to anymore. But why do people do that? Are they really that afraid of change?
1: It's not that they're afraid of change, but this is the one thing that we have, that college football is the one sport that we have that's really hung its hat on tradition. And it goes so much deeper than the sport itself. It's the universities. It's all the traditions within the university. Were you in a fraternity? Were you in a social group? Were you a deep part of it? And with college football, as opposed to, say, the NFL, most likely your fans of a college football team went to that school and rooted themselves in that school.
0: Well, the thing
1: is, and it's not just about my love for the team. It's my love for the school, and those guys represent me. They represent the school. And
0: well, guess what? Half of your traditions that you loved growing up have been killed by football. If anyone's recognized that, because you have to pay players now, half of your traditions that you may have grown up.
1: Well, I'm talking about campus traditions. Like, those don't change. Campus traditions usually don't change unless people get arrested for hazing. Which, by the way, I get really tired of people getting put on probation for hazing. I think hazing's a good thing. It's a rite of passage.
0: Yes, everyone trapped in a basement and trying to figure out where in the world they are. Hazing, wonderful. Again, changing with the time.
1: You weren't hazed, were you?
0: No.
1: Well, then you don't know what it's really like, then, do you?
0: No, but the video that you see
1: videos and you assume you know what it's like.
0: I assume the worst, and by everything I've heard from everyone that's ever been associated with fraternities or sororities,
1: it made me the person I am today, Levi.
0: The trauma built me.
1: I am so glad I went to school in the 90s and not the 2010s.
0: I feel like I need half the time whenever
1: watered down version of fraternities and all this crap.
0: I feel like I need to bring like a Pringles can for you, so that way you can talk like Bane whenever you mention that. Like, oh, it built me. Like, okay, cool. Well, guess what? All that stuff's changing. The thing is, everything changes and evolves.
1: I mean, your school still has one of the best homecomings in America.
0: It's like the one thing they've got.
1: I mean, that's part of college football. It's homecoming. It's the bands. It's, you know, it's the Friday night. It's the Friday nights beforehand at places that still decorate where the Greeks still decorate their houses. I mean, that separates college football from every other sport that we have in America. And those traditions I don't want to lose, and I don't think you will lose. I don't think you will ever lose the on-campus feelings or the fight songs or the alma maters or all that stuff that we love. But the sport itself, look, we were always paying players.
0: Always. It was
1: we just weren't doing it legally.
0: Right.
1: We were always paying players. And I got news for you. I've talked to guys that have played in the 90s, played as far back as the 90s. Yes, there is a brotherhood that they developed with the guys that they played alongside, but that brotherhood would have been there regardless of what the logo was. And yes, they feel about their school the way Michael Irvin feels about the U, and you will have some of that. But the truth of the matter is it's business. It's always been business, and whether it was at Arkansas or Colorado or wherever, you know, yes, they had that experience. They love their program. They want to see it do good. But when they were 17, 18 years old, they had to make a decision, and that was a business decision that they chose to make. And it's just become more of a business decision. And the networks had to make business decisions, and the conferences had to make business decisions, and it's changed. And I still love the sport so much, I'm willing to change and adapt with it. And say, okay, so this is what it is now. How do you work within that system versus I don't want to be the guy longing for the way that it used to be. And the only thing I really long for in football that I'm not getting now is the physicality. That's it. Everything else to me is still good. Look, I don't like spread offenses.
0: Do you think people yearn for the old school type of success because that's the only type of way they believe they can have success?
1: I don't know if it's so much success, but I think it's just...
0: Or relevancy?
1: Yeah, to some of that, but to some, and I used to be this way, the thing, again, when we talk about what separates college football, the thing that I really believe separated college football from every other sport in America was that it rewarded the best. It did not reward mediocrity. It didn't reward you for having an 8-4 season. Oh, you get to go to a bowl game, but we're not letting you play for the national championship. Okay? You better be undefeated if you want to be one of those top two teams. And we're not going to do this stupid field of, and I used to give college basketball fans crap all the time. It's like, yeah, it's field of 64, ooh, Cinderella, whatever. Our two best teams are playing. you may not have your two best teams playing. And I can think of one year where John Calipari probably feels like he had the best team in college basketball. One bad day, man. One bad day. And it was thrown out. You didn't get a chance to play for the big prize.
0: And now football's on the edge of being the round of 24.
1: Well, and football's going that way. But at the same time, it took me talking to somebody that I really respected, who made me understand what certain fan bases were going through. And it's like, look, they're turning off. And it's like, okay, so for the sport to survive, I get it. The more, the merrier. The more people interested in the sport, the better it is. So, again, just, you know, bring back more physicality. That's the only thing I'm missing. I the sport is going where it's going, and even if I didn't like it, I can't stop progress. So I'm not going to try. I'm going to enjoy it, and I'm not going to let, you know, some curmudgeony old traditionalist ruin my watching, like the guy on Paul Feinbaum that...
0: Which one?
1: The one that didn't like the pick and roll.
0: Which one that doesn't like change? Oh, I don't know.
1: All of them! All right, kid, we need more people, and we need more coaches like Pete Carril. There's nothing I like better than a good motion offense and a good 40-42 score. You got too much street ball out there, and I know what that's code for. 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
2: The Ticket and the 92.1 The Ticket app. Thank you for joining us today on the Morning Sports Beat. I am Eric G. Levi Peckinpah is here as well. And if you missed it today at 6 o'clock, we talked about the biggest X factor for the Diamond Hogs as they go into this series with Oklahoma and get ready for the postseason. And Kahia Aloy is probably that biggest X factor. Levi hit it on the head. Cam Kozel's a big X factor to me. It seems like that's a guy that needs to come up big if the Razorbacks are going to win. But altogether, I mean, if you look at the way that they hit, especially during the first game against Ole Miss and the second game against Ole Miss, do you feel like right now that the bats are coming together at the right time? Do you feel like this offense, like Oklahoma coming into the series this weekend?
3: Mm-hmm.
2: If you're Oklahoma, are you more afraid of this offense than you were 3 weeks ago, 2 weeks ago? Do they scare you a little bit more? Because there was a one point where I was convinced that there wasn't anyone you should fear other than what? Ryder Helfrich was the only guy.
3: Mm.
2: I was like, Rudenbar Helfrich. Other than that, yeah, I'll face them all.
3: We'll think about it.
2: I don't know. Loy's up. He's tough out now.
3: We'll think about it. Just thinking about the lineup as we speak. First base, that might be your most interesting spot. You do have Nolan Souza, Cam Kozel, and TJ Pompey, in which out of those, the least consistent at the moment is Cam Kozel. Mr. Camden Kozel is the most inconsistent. In the outfield, we're dealing with Damian Ruiz, Mike Anew, and Carter Rutenbar.
2: Yep.
3: Correct? So catcher, Ryder Helfrich, and then DH is going to be Kahia Aloy, and the majority of everybody has been pretty consistent. The most inconsistent one is probably between Camden Kozel and Mike Anew, probably.
2: Would you put Stewart into that category of inconsistent?
3: Yeah, you would. He has been very inconsistent. Sometimes he's been just spot on what you needed, and then he disappears on occasion. Which, that could be incredibly... I could understand that's tough for him, since he's been one of those been bouncing in and out because of just how things have been going, trying to figure out things in the outfield. Oh, that's right. First base is actually going to be Carter Rutenbar for a while because Reese Robinette's hurt.
2: Oh. So let's think about
3: this. So
2: that
3: means Zach Stewart goes to right field, Carter Rutenbar is at first base.
2: All right, so you're a pitcher facing these guys,
3: mm-hmm.
2: and you've got guys like Ruiz and Rutenbar that Van Horn can put anywhere in the lineup.
3: Correct.
2: And they're probably going to hit, or they're at least going to give you fits. And here's the thing with Ruiz. I love him at the top of the order. I love him at cleanup. He's a guy, I don't care where he hits because I'm pretty confident that Ruiz is getting on base. Rutenbar, even if he struggles, I don't care where he hits because I know that he's always going to be a tough out.
3: And he's one of those guys that he fights. He fights at his at-bats. If at minimum it feels like you're going to have to at least take 6 to 7 pitches to get him out.
2: I mean, he might ultimately get out, but I'm okay with that. I'm okay if he goes up there and has a tough at bat. Helfrich, he can bat second. He can bat cleanup. Aloy, you've seen get hot, and they've started moving him up they've started moving him up in the lineup. So as I start to approach this particular lineup, if I'm looking for spots where I can get a break with this lineup, one, I think Stewart is a guy I can get a break with, because it just seems like Stewart to me is a very feast or famine hitter. Like, I'm gonna either knock the cover off the ball or I'm gonna strike out. That's kind of the way I perceive Stewart.
3: Yep.
2: The numbers may not back me up on that, but when I watch him, that's what I see out of him. I'm also, even though he's been hot of late, Pompey's not a guy that's always scared me to face.
3: It's truly the back end of the lineup, the 7, 8, 9 of Pompey, Souza, and Zach Stewart, or Christian Turner, whoever ends up getting there eventually. Those are the guys that you take advantage of. But in that first six, yeah, good luck. Especially if, and the main thing, the 1 through 6 all depends on if Cam Nikosil becomes a little bit more consistent.
2: Well, and the other thing that we've seen with the back end of that lineup, is sometimes you only need them to be good for one at bat.
3: And you can do that with Souza and Pompey. They can easily do that whenever.
2: Yeah, I mean, Turner did it the other day against Ole Miss. All you need is that one at bat. That's all you need them to be good for. If they can give you that one at bat, then you can see them do some pretty big things. Now, the back end may also leave a lot of guys on base. Or they may go 1, 2, 3 in an inning, or they may get that first out, sitting that leadoff guy up for who may have to work with one out, and you may have to score some runs with two outs. That's the other thing I think that this team is going to have to start doing a little bit better, is you got to consistently, you're going to have to figure out ways to score with two outs.
3: Yeah.
2: I mean, that's because if you can do that, then you're really dangerous. And, like, I don't know. I mean, I'll put it this way. I don't know how thrilled I would be to have Arkansas in my regional if I was the number one seed. If Arkansas ends up staying a number two seed and they end up going on the road, whether it's to Coastal Carolina or Florida State or Oregon State or where the hell ever, I am not thrilled about having that team come to my regional. That scares me. Because even on a down year, you know that Arkansas is always capable of getting past your regional.
3: I mean, think about it. With the bets that are going right now, and with the starting pitchers that you have, of Hunter Dietz, who's going to be flirting with the first round of the MLB draft, going to be an eventual probably Friday starter in Cole Gibler, Gabe Gackle, who's starting to figure it back out. The bullpen is working its way through. And combine that, all of the pitching with the hitters, it seems like everything is finally starting to hit at the right moment. And like that's why these upcoming series against OU and Kentucky are big, because if that momentum continues to push, and even if Arkansas does nothing in the SEC tournament and they just make their way to a regional, whoever's in the regional is not going to, they're not going to get an easy out.
2: No, and as far as them hosting a regional, one thing that I've started to be really concerned about is that every time I look at the projections now, it seems like if Arkansas beats you a couple of days before the projection comes out or a day before the projections come out, you lose your regional, but Arkansas doesn't gain one.
3: Mm-hmm.
2: So, yeah, I've seen Oklahoma be in the mix for hosting regionals. I've seen Ole Miss be in the mix. Last projection I saw didn't have Ole Miss in the mix for hosting a regional, but it didn't have Arkansas either.
3: So is Razorback, are they just poison to everybody in the SEC?
2: I guess so, because in Oklahoma, I can't remember how they, I got to look, I can't remember if they took 2 of 3 from Florida, was the other way around. But I'm almost afraid that if Oklahoma's one of these 16 teams hosting a regional coming into this weekend, Arkansas beats them, Oklahoma loses their regional, but Arkansas doesn't gain one. It's like beating these teams is only, it's like Arkansas beating these teams is only hurting these teams. It's not helping Arkansas the way that it should. I just, for whatever reason, it feels like a lot of these guys making projections just have their mind made up about this team that they're not the Arkansas standard. And they might be right. All right, for the majority of the year, you've been right. This is not the standard that we have set here. This is not the bar for Arkansas baseball. But things are starting to come together, and if you've watched them of late, they look a lot more like you would expect an Arkansas team to do than they did earlier this year. And it still feels like it feels like they're being punished for what they did earlier in the year, what they didn't do earlier in the year versus what they're doing now. It's like there's just, I don't know. I've almost come to the conclusion there's nothing they can do to host a regional. They can only keep people from hosting regionals, which is a little unfair. It was just a lot unfair and a lot ridiculous, to be quite honest.
3: But the way I also look at it, the Razorbacks in total with away and neutral games, they are 12-6. So guess what? They are really good on the road. And if anyone who's watching Arkansas, I would almost want them to be hosting a regional, because if you get the away Razorbacks, you might actually be doomed. Because the way this team clicks on the road in certain games and in big-time matchups, they don't mind going out there for a fight. They've shown up in a lot of big-time games on the road. Again, don't forget, sweeping Alabama. They don't mind one bit going on the road.
2: No, they don't. And maybe that'll help them. Maybe getting away from Baum, where there's not as much pressure put on you to perform in front of that home crowd, maybe that helps them. But we did hear Dave Van Horn say the other day that he thinks the crowd got Turner's adrenaline going, and that's what ended up putting the ball over the wall. Maybe he's just saying that. Maybe he's telling the truth. You never know with coaches. Still, I don't know. I kind of feel like they're getting the short end of the stick in a lot of respects. 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And we'll tell you about another program.
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2: A couple of cliches come to mind when discussing this next subject. By the way, you are listening to 92.1 The Ticket and the 92.1 The Ticket app. I am Eric G. with Levi Peckinpah, and this is the Morning Sports Beat. And of course, you can always get a hold of us at 479-587-9921. But the two cliches that come to mind: imitation is the sincerest form of flattery. And of course, you know, football is a copycat thing. You know, one school is having a lot of success. What are they doing? Well, apparently we need to be doing that. If they're doing that thing, then we need to be doing that, because if we do exactly what they do, we will have success. And that's what Missouri freshman linebacker J.J. Bush thought when he was arrested on Monday. What was he arrested for, you ask? Well, apparently he wants to be like players at Georgia, because he got arrested for felony aggravated fleeing and careless driving. This was after he was pulled over in Columbia. According to a probable cause statement by the arresting officer, Bush was driving his Mustang when the officer witnessed him speeding in an excess of 40 miles an hour over the limit. After following him for a short period of time, the officer turned on his roller, decided to light him up, and that was at the point where the quote-unquote aggravated fleeing charge comes from. The officer estimated that Bush was going around 80 miles an hour as he turned on his lights and followed Bush for 24 seconds before he came to a stop. In fact, during the arrest or the questioning, Bush just said, Bush told the officer, quote, "It's just how my car is." He also told the officer that he, quote, effed up driving crazy and said the only reason that he stopped was because there was too much traffic. So in other words, had he had open road when he's driving his Mustang, I'm stopping for this guy because I don't want a ticket and I don't want to get arrested. In fact, when I'm done with this, I'm gonna go swap out my license plate for somebody else's license plate. Now, he has since been suspended by Eli Drinkwitz, who is quote unquote disappointed in his action and is letting the legal process play out. But again, I doubt J.J. Bush is going to do any time in jail at all. If he does, it's probably a few days. What he did was wrong. And yes, he could have really hurt somebody, but he didn't. He's not the first guy to speed. And again, if I'm Eli Drinkwitz, how I punish players now is a lot differently than how I would have punished them back in my day when I played or when I was an assistant coach. If it's a guy that can help me and I think he deserves to stick around the program, I'm probably going to keep him around and I'm going to fight him. I'm going to find him a few hundred or a few thousand dollars.
3: And make him put his key in the cup holder.
2: Yeah. It's like, okay, you're suspended from driving and I need $1,000. I'm not going to make you run. I'm not going to kick you off the team. I'm going to fine you because that's what they do in the NFL and that's what we should be doing in college right now. It always gets me when college coach goes college coach in this day and age.
3: Mm-hmm.
2: Yeah, I'm going to suspend him. I'm going to show everyone that I'm still a college coach.
12: I'm going to make a statement.
3: All right, cool. Just you know where you hit him? Hit him in the wallet. That hurts all of us when that happens to us.
2: Yeah, that's what you have to do now. And it's the best way to handle it. The other thing is, if I'm J.J. Bush, hey, it was working for Georgia.
3: Yeah,
2: You're mad at me for driving like crap? Georgia won a couple of national championships with their players acting this way.
3: Hey, if Eli wants to figure out how to operate in this situation, just go ask Kirby. Figure out how he does it.
2: Hey, Kirby, how did you get your players to slow down? Well, I really haven't, but but we're winning.
3: They just love to.
2: We're winning conference championships, so my fan base don't care.
3: Yeah, they don't care. They like their good Sunday drives. It's fine.
2: Also, we get from this, the bats are looking better, and they think they're going to hold up against tournament pitching. We'll talk more about the bats tomorrow. May God bless you.
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9: The wonderful Sports Wednesday edition of You Better You Bet rolls on. Nick Kostos, our crew, and you here on Westwood One Sports. Loved the first hour of the show today. What the hell is wrong with some of you people? I love you guys, all of you. You consume the show, I love you. Even if you hate me, you love me, you're great. You helped me pay for my very expensive vacation last week in Palm Beach. Cheers to you. But what the hell is wrong with some of you people? The way that LeBron James has broken your brains. LeBron derangement syndrome, where you can't compliment this guy without 15 people on social media telling you, not my goat. Man, LeBron had 27 last night in a losing. He played really well in the game. Yeah, well, join the Heat. Okay, what? I feel bad for him. I feel bad for LeBron James after last night, because he has no chance in the series against OKC. And the fact that now we are twisting his post-game comments about Luka Doncic into, like, excuse-making, it's not an excuse to say, hey, like, the best player on the team isn't here. It would probably matter if he were. Is that an excuse? Or is it a statement of fact? This is like when my wife will get annoyed with me when, like, we'll be making plans for the day and I'll be like, the weather's going to suck later. Like, God, the weather's going to suck later. Well, why do you have to say that? Because it's true. Like, the weather is going to suck. That's it. Like, the weather sucks. Like, LeBron saying, Luka would matter if he were there. It's the truth. Why does it have to be an excuse? Why can't it just be an obvious statement by him? He might as well have said, water's wet. Yes, Luka Doncic matters. And yes, the Lakers are finished. The Thunder, they got three more games likely before the Lakers go home for the summer and the Thunder move on to another Western Conference final. So got into that and how the Thunder covered the spread. I told you they would. Also told you the Wild would beat the Avalanche last night. That wasn't great. We'll do some NHL next hour on the show. And we got into the Cavs and the Pistons, where I think if Cleveland plays its best basketball, the Cavs will win this series against Detroit. But too many James Harden turnovers, too much indecision down low from Evan Mobley, and not enough trips to the free throw line for the Cavaliers spell doom in game one in Detroit. I'll be going back to the well with the Cavs in game number two in a couple nights. I think the Cavs will win and head back to Cleveland with the series tied at a game apiece. And always enjoy my conversations with Danny Parkins from FS1. Jay Croucher will join us in about 20 minutes. NBC Sports betting analyst, one of the best in the business. And 40 minutes from now, my thoughts and bets for game two of the Knicks and the Sixers. Game two, the San Antonio Spurs and the Minnesota Timberwolves. Talk a little National Football League now to start the hour. So yesterday, we had a signing take place. That is not something that will burn the wire, right, and be at the forefront of the minds of all sports fans. But I think it's interesting. And if I think it's interesting, it's my job to make it interesting to you, the listener and viewer, if you don't think so. So the New York Football Giants, and yes, they are my favorite team, but this is not going to be primarily a Giants conversation. The New York Football Giants in the NFL draft, and I think by and large, I certainly feel this way, a lot of people really liked the Giants draft. I loved it. Arvel Reese and Francis Maui Noah, are you kidding? Colton Hood, you know, Malachi Fields. I am obsessed with the Giants draft. The Giants did not take a defensive tackle in the NFL draft until the sixth round. That is when the New York Giants decided to address the defensive tackle position. When they took Auburn's Bobby Jamison, I can't even read my handwriting. I wrote his name down. Hold on, let's see. Bobby Jameson Auburn. Bobby Jameson Travis. Where I wrote his name down, I almost want to show it to everybody. Here. It's right here. Auburn's Bobby Jameson, if you can see that there. You can't see it. My handwriting sucks. Bobby Jameson Travis, the defensive tackle picked in the sixth round by the Giants. Since the draft ended, the Giants signed Shelby Harris, a veteran defensive tackle, and yesterday added DJ Reader, defensive tackle, which was rumored to happen for quite some time. Now, why do the Giants need to sign these defensive tackles? Why is it noteworthy that they waited until the sixth round to select one? Because they traded Dexter Lawrence to the Cincinnati Bengals for the 10th overall pick in the draft. And you'll remember my take and my opinion on that trade the morning after it happened here on the show. I loved it from a Giants perspective, being a Giants fan. I thought it was an A-plus home run trade. You effectively traded Dexter Lawrence for Francis Maui Noah. I love it. I loved the trade for the Giants. And I also loved it for the Cincinnati Bengals. It is the rare win-win trade in sports. And we had our friend Connor Orr from Sports Illustrated joined us in the aftermath. He had the same take that I did, which was this was a great trade not only for the New York Football Giants, but also a great trade for the Cincinnati Bengals. Now, whether or not the Giants have done enough to fortify the defensive tackle position ahead of the season, that can be a conversation for another time, although I will say I am pretty optimistic about the Giants this season. Not that I think they'll be a playoff team, but I absolutely believe they're headed in the right direction. Where this conversation now becomes supremely interesting is as it concerns the Cincinnati Bengals. Bengals, somehow, unbelievably, and I don't know when this was first said and it first really hit me, because when it was, I actually looked it up to be like, is this right? It doesn't sound right. Can this be right? The Cincinnati Bengals haven't made the playoffs the last three seasons. So they go to the Super Bowl following the 21 year and barely lose to the Rams. Make the AFC Championship game, barely lose to the Chiefs the next year at Arrowhead. We haven't seen them in the playoffs in three straight seasons. Is that insane to anybody? Given that Joe Burrow is the quarterback of the team? And I understand that he's not always healthy. I get it. But given that Joe Burrow's the quarterback, the fact that they haven't made the playoffs for three seasons, it's not a miracle that Zach Taylor's still employed. It's because the Bengals' ownership is cheap. But, it's crazy that he's still employed. And it's crazy that Joe Burrow hasn't made more of a stink. Now, I told you earlier this offseason, prior to the Dexter Lawrence trade, that if things don't go well for the Cincinnati Bengals this season, and let's just assume for a second that Joe Burrow's healthy for all 17 games. Let's just say that happens, right? And let's say that the defense, once again, is not good enough, no matter how good the offense is. Think about the game that they played against the Bears this year. How about the Jets game that they lost this year? And the Bengals are on the outside looking in. Joe Burrow's going to try and force his way out. That's not a hot take. It's a correct take. So we are now, it's May, right? So we are now 9 months away from this potentially being the biggest story of the NFL offseason, next offseason, if the Bengals miss the playoffs again and Burrow's healthy for the duration. So it goes noted now, here You Better You Bet on this Wednesday, Nick Costos and you on Westwood One Sports. It goes noted that Joe Burrow, earlier this week, told the fashion magazine, is it a fashion magazine? I think it is, Vanity Fair. Here's where I'd really like to criticize Burrow for the outfits he wears and what he wore to the Met Gala. But truthfully, I'm just jealous because he's way better looking than me. He's a handsome guy. And look, I'm heterosexual, married to a woman. I think we could all admit if a guy's handsome. Joe Burrow, good looking guy. He can get away with it. I may think his outfits are ridiculous, but he's also way better looking than me and taller and richer and more athletic. God bless him. So Joe Burrow tells Vanity Fair, and I'm paraphrasing because it's a longer quote, but you'll understand the gist of it. I'm really excited about the moves that the Bengals made. We're all in our primes playing great football. Now, Joe Burrow has never been one to kind of beat around the bush. I think if Joe Burrow doesn't want to say something, he's not going to say it. And if there's something incendiary going to come out of his mouth, he's either A, not going to say it, or B, be exceptionally passive-aggressive and, like, coded with what he says. So I think Burrow is genuinely an athlete that we can look at, and this can be athletes, coaches, whatever, where it's rare where you feel like this person is always telling the truth. Just look at, like, the Rams, for instance, and, like, Sean McVay's trying to be like Sean Penn in one battle after another and win an Academy Award for his performance at the Matthew press conference following the Ty Simpson draft pick. Like, there's lying season in the NFL where coach GM opens his mouth and you assume that they're lying. I feel like Joe Burrow tells the truth. And I love evidence that points to the contrary. So I believe him that he's excited right now. And I am also excited about what the Cincinnati Bengals have done. And I think Bengals fans should be as well. The Dexter Lawrence trade, and I think he's a player. He's coming off a down year. He's making a ton of money. I thought it made a ton of sense for the Giants.

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1: Moments. They understand that they have a quarterback who is absolutely capable of being the best player on a team that wins a Super Bowl. Not like a passenger, and this will sound like an insult to Sam Darnold, but Sam Darnold's not Joe Burrow. But Sam Darnold won a Super Bowl, right? They're of a different class. And he is saying, both directly and indirectly, for quite some time that he is unhappy. I think all of this is really good for the Bengals, and if you're a Bengals fan, you should be happy, right? And the fact that Joe Burrow was saying publicly, like, yeah, like, this is really good, it's a great sign for Cincinnati. I have questions about how it's going to go once the games are actually played. Can the defense actually be good enough? But given that we are early in May, and this is where we're at, honestly, A-plus for the Bengals. And as it stands right now, and I'm going to assume just for the purposes of this conversation, that Aaron Rodgers will be back in Pittsburgh next year, right? It feels like that's really likely. The Bengals, at worst, will be the second-place team in the AFC North. The Browns are not ready, clearly. Here's Deshaun Watson and Shedeur Sanders quarterback battle. Good luck. The Steelers are going to run out 80-year-old Aaron Rodgers next year. And it's the Bengals and the Ravens. Now, I like Baltimore, and I love Jesse Minter and that hire. It should surprise no one if the Bengals get back to the playoffs this year. The last couple years, I have told you on this show in the summers, both with Ken Barkley and with Femi Abebefe, this defense is going to cost them. And everyone thinks they're going to the playoffs, and I don't think that's going to be the case. This year, I think we might be singing a different tune when we give you our predictions for the season in July and in August. Elsewhere in the National Football League, this was a headline that probably drew more eyeballs to it than the Giants signing DJ Reader, to be fair. Free agent wide receiver Stephon Diggs, yesterday, was found not guilty of all the charges related to strangulation and other significant charges in a pay dispute with his private chef, who is a woman who is apparently friends with benefits with, whatever. And just for Stephon Diggs, it looks like this was all a sham. I don't know that for sure. The trial lasted 2 days. Him and his legal counsel were basically like, she's making it all up. He's found not guilty very quickly. It feels like this is, I don't know for sure, but doesn't it feel that way? That this is probably some personal relationship and she's pissed at him. I don't know that that happened, but it does feel that way given the facts, right? Stephon Diggs, I think, just before we talk football, if you could pick, how about, forget about sports, how about life? Who is the one guy that you would not want your girlfriend around, your wife around, your daughter around, your mother around, even your grandmother around? Stephon Diggs, man. I wouldn't let any woman I know get within 50 feet of Stephon. And I'm not saying he's a terrible person. Just like, go on social media, find the video of all the players in the Vikings locker room just basically saying, I would never leave my girl around Stephon Diggs. Find the clip of Stephon Diggs on Family Feud. And at the end, when they're doing like the final challenge or whatever, and Steve Harvey asks him a question. I don't even want to say it on the air. And Stephon Diggs' answer and Steve Harvey's response. Like, when you think of the living, breathing embodiment of the Britney Spears song Womanizer, it's Stephon Diggs. Again, I'm not saying he's a bad guy, just that his reputation in these matters precedes him. Now that he's been found not guilty, and let's just assume that this is the end of his legal woes this offseason, which kind of probably feels like is the case, right? We'll see what happens, but looks good for right now. He's not who he was when he was with Minnesota. He's not what he was when he was in Buffalo. He can still play. 85 catches last year for the AFC champion New England Patriots. And for whatever it's worth, and there have been no stories that came out to the contrary, it felt like from the outside, he was actually a really good leader for that team. And like it was a good sounding board and a security blanket for Drake May. Now his best days of football are behind him.

0: He's going to be 33 years old. Coming up during the season, he'll turn 33. Now that he's clear and found not guilty, my senses look like, I don't know if it'll be this week or this month, but he's going to sign with the team. Like, Stephon Diggs will be on an NFL roster this year. So now, with this in the rearview mirror, now we can talk about, because look, like, if he's going to jail, like, he's not going to play, obviously, right? But now, like, he's not guilty. You go and play. Who should sign him? What team should sign Stephon Diggs? I came up with two, and one is more interesting than the other. Now, I am going to assume, and I can be wrong, that Juwan Jennings, the 49ers free agent receiver, I think he's going to sign with the Minnesota Vikings, based on reporting and stuff that I've heard. I'm not reporting that. I'm just saying that's what I think is going to happen, that Juwan Jennings will sign with the Vikings. So let's take the Vikings out of the equation for the moment, and let's take Jennings out of the mix here in free agency. It has been heavily reported that whenever the 49ers release Brandon Ayuk, and they are being very petty with all of this, he's going to sign with the Commanders because he wants to play with Jaden Daniels, former Arizona State teammates. So, like, when I think about the Commanders receiving room, which absolutely needs help, where Antonio Williams, the mid-round pick out of Clemson, profiles as the number two, I think it'll be Brandon Ayuk. How about this? Even if it is going to be Brandon Ayuk, shouldn't they sign Steph Diggs? McLaurin, Ayuk, Diggs to go along with the young receivers with Antonio Williams and Chigakonkwo? The Commanders' entire offseason has been predicated around the defense. How about your third-year quarterback and supporting him a little bit? I think the Commanders make a lot of sense. But I think the team that makes the most sense for Steph Diggs, a team that does not care about character issues at all, the Kansas City Chiefs. And I'll take it a step further. If I'm the Kansas City Chiefs this offseason, you sign Kenneth Walker, and that's great. And it is going to help the run game, no question. And Mahomes looks like he's on track to play in week one following the ACL. Okay. If I'm Brett Veach and I'm Andy Reid, and I look at this receiving group, these pass catchers, Rashee Rice is awesome. There's no question. Xavier Worthy is really, really, really underwhelming. He has not been great. He was good at the end of the Super Bowl loss to the Eagles. Otherwise, underwhelming. Travis Kelce, to say his best days of football are behind him would be like saying, I don't know, I was going to say Taylor Swift's best days of music are behind her, but that may not be true. They desperately need some juice in the passing game. They should sign Steph Diggs. And you really want to get spicy? They should also bring back Tyreek Hill. Get them both. Both out there. Does that make the Chiefs more interesting this season? Steph Diggs and Tyreek Hill? A little food for thought for you on this Wednesday. I got to be honest with everybody before we hit the break. I enjoy my life. There are things that happen on a daily basis that bring a smile to my face. Most of them revolving around my 2-year-old daughter, Colette. And it's her birthday today. She's 2 years old today. Happy birthday to my daughter. But one of the things on a daily basis that gives me the most joy is when I'm watching the NBA playoffs on NBC and Peacock, and about 50 times an hour, I hear the dulcet Australian tones of my friend Jake Croucher. I think there's a chance that Jake Croucher's been on NBC now at this point more than Seinfeld. The guy's unbelievable. NBC Sports betting analyst Jay Croucher will join us on the other side talking NBA. We'll get into some soccer as well with the great Jay Croucher right after this on a Wednesday.
1: Hill hasn't decided if he's returning.
2: I thought at this point we would have known by now that he was going to play.
1: If the future Hall of Famer walks away, the Steelers will turn to a quarterback competition featuring Drew Aller, Will Howard, and Mason Rudolph. Not the plan, but is it their future? Westwood One Sports.
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6: I think Cal 100% knew that Darius Acuff was going to be this good. 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

0: Rodgers. Is that possible? I think it is. So if you're a Chicago baseball fan right now, you absolutely have to be tickled pink. Because the White Sox are way better than expected. They're in the thick of it in the AL Central, even if you don't think they're going to win. It's been a really fun start. Murakami launching bombs seemingly every night. And the Cubs, not only in first place in the division, but having the look and feel of a team that could be one of the last teams standing come October. I wish I could say the same thing I said about Chicago baseball, about New York baseball. But sadly, for New York baseball fans, only one team living up to their end of the bargain. That's my team, the New York Yankees, who are now 15-2 in their last 17 games. The Mets may be on the upswing now. I am betting them today against the Colorado Rockies. Perhaps they can get it together. Joining us on the other side to talk some baseball and, of course, the NBA playoffs, friend of the show, the great Sal Licata, next on You Better You Bet with Nick Costos on Westwood One Sports.
1: 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Stanley Cup playoffs viewership is surging year over year.

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2: That's right, Black and Abdallah here on Westwood One Sports, the Westwood One Sports app, SiriusXM Channel 375, and all of our great radio affiliates around the country. I'm Chris Black, along with Adam Abdallah, broadcasting live from downtown Chicago, hanging out with you until 3 Eastern. If you want to join the show, you can call or text the show at 310-840-4910. Abdallah, I want to start you with this. Last night, the Thunder beat the Lakers 108-90. Game one of the second round in the NBA playoffs. You know, the Lakers tried to hang tough as long as they could, but the Thunder were just way too much at the end of the game, especially in the fourth quarter. A couple of those turnovers turned into baskets, and then boom, you have like a four-point game, which it seemed like the Lakers were hanging around, then turns into the blink of an eye, a 20-point blowout to end the game as the Thunder win with ease in game one. The Thunder have now won 5 straight playoff games. They are just rolling. Their defense has been fantastic. And last night, Shai Gilgeous-Alexander didn't even have his best game. Chet Holmgren led them in scoring. They were without Jalen Williams. So when you look at the Thunder, they just look like a team that is almost unstoppable to this point in the playoffs.
16: And here's the problem. LeBron James had a great night.
2: He did.
16: Well, he had 27 points. Like, it's not a phenomenal. He didn't put up 50 or 45, but
2: yeah, it was a good night for LeBron.
16: It was a good night. He cannot do this by himself. He cannot do this on his own. And he's not out there by himself. Like, Austin Reeves is supposed to be decent and only putting up 8 points, having a horrible shooting night, Marcus Smart having a horrible shooting night. This is not a series. This is a cakewalk. Congratulations to the Oklahoma City Thunder getting to the conference championship. Congratulations to them.
2: Abdallah's ending this series after one game.
16: I told you yesterday this was going to be a sweep. I told you yesterday, and yeah. Nothing has changed my mind. Absolutely nothing. LeBron James can do everything he can. He can have the games of his life for the next 3 games, and it's not going to matter because this might be the worst supporting cast he's had in a long time.
2: Yeah, and he's no longer what he used to be. And he
16: can't do it anymore. He can't put up the 50 points a game and 45 points a game.
2: The commentary is not to knock LeBron.
16: No.
2: He did all he could last
16: Absolutely
2: night.
16: Absolutely not.
2: It's just the way the team is constructed. You know, Austin Reeves is back. He's supposed to be the Lakers' number 2.
16: Yeah.
2: Supposed to be. He's supposed to be their number 2. Last night, in 36 minutes, 8 points, 3 of 16 from the field, 0 from 5 from 3 for Austin Reeves. He's supposed to be the second best player on the team.
16: No.
2: I don't know. And Laker fans may feel differently, but if you're going to spend money and it's Austin Reeves as your second best player on a team, because like that, and I get it. Like, I'm not trying to say he's better than LeBron, but the way the Lakers are shaped for the future, it's going to be Luka number 1, Austin Reeves number 2, and for however long LeBron wants to stick around, he'll be there.
16: Yeah.
2: He's better than Austin Reeves. This is not a commentary on Reeves being better, but Austin Reeves is supposed to be the second guy for what they're building for the future.
16: Yeah.
2: Who knows? This summer, LeBron might decide to dip. He might go somewhere else. We don't know. It's possible. But like, if that's your second best player, and I get it, he's rusty, he was hurt, there was a month missing, I understand that. You got to be better than that. And the Lakers aren't winning anything if he's their second best player.
16: No.
2: That's even with Luka, that's not going
16: to
2: happen.
16: No, and it goes back to the way you started. It just shows how good the Thunder are, that no matter how good this generational player is in LeBron James and the best of this era, they can have an okay night.
2: Yep.
16: And SGA can have a decent night. Yeah, you know what I did. Can have a decent night.
2: Okay, for Oklahoma City?
16: Yeah,
2: I got you.
16: Can have a decent night. And they can just not sleepwalk, but they can just go through their motions and get to the conference championship. They can win the next 3 games, exert half efforts, 3-quarter efforts, and they're so deep. They're so good defensively. They're so good offensively that no matter what they do, and guess what? They weren't even doing all of their tricks and flops and acting yesterday. They weren't even having a good acting night. Last night wasn't Oscar worthy. Last night wasn't Emmy worthy. Last night was, they weren't putting on a show last night for the fans. They were, didn't need to, because they were just doing normal basketball things. And that's how they beat the Lakers last night. And it looked easy. It got close, right? It got within 6-7 points, and then they would stretch it out to 10. And then they'd stretch it out to 15. And then they stretched it out to 20. And then it got close again. And then they were like, nah, we're not going to let this come back again. And then they ended up winning by like 18. And then it was like, that's it. And I feel like that's how this series is going to go. I don't think the Lakers are going to get a game. I think this is going to end in four. And I think that's going to be it for LeBron and the Lakers. And I think the Thunder are going to move on and face the winner of Spurs and Thunder in the Western Conference Finals.
2: Let's take a listen to LeBron James last night after the game on where the issues for the Lakers are coming from.
0: Shooting with confidence. Issues coming from?
20: Yeah.
0: We have a guy that averaged 37 in the game. What did he average, 35 this year? 33 and a half?
20: Yeah.
0: I mean, what are you asking?
20: Okay, well, I'm asking, I mean, like, you guys.
0: There's the issues right there. We're playing against the number one defensive team in the NBA, as far as the ratings and everything. And when you play against great defense, you have to have guys that can attract multiple defenders on the floor at all time. Even I felt like we had great shots. We got some great shots tonight. We missed them. When you play against the world champions, you, having a guy that averages 34, 6, and 8, and 8, and 9, whatever the hell, you know, that's special. So we have to be better at finding ways to get to the blender, finding ways to get to the paint. You know, we know they're a paint-swarming team, so we have to be better with, you know, getting to the paint, not turning the ball over, and then shooting with confidence.
2: So there you go, LeBron James after the game last night. Usually when an athlete does that, the way he responded, like, issues? Like what are you asking that for type of thing?
16: Mm-hmm.
2: Usually I crush the athlete. I go after. Usually that's my thought. My thought is, who do you think you are? The reporter's just doing his job. He's asking about the actual game.
16: Yeah.
2: Listening to LeBron there, I agree with him. Like, what do you want him to say?
16: Yeah.
2: The Thunder are that good. They're without Luka Doncic, who is good for 36 a night. Like, what do you want him to say? Like, I don't want to. Usually, I'm going after a player that is saying stuff like that.
16: Yeah.
2: I think what LeBron said made sense.
16: Look, they beat a team in the Rockets that didn't have their best player in Kevin Durant. Like, they took advantage of a team that were missing their best player. And that's how they moved on. Now, another team is taking advantage of the Lakers that doesn't have their best player. So what do you expect?
2: Yeah.
16: They're playing a team.
2: They're way better, too. The Thunder are way better.
16: Of course they are. Of course they are. But even with Luka, like, I don't know if this would be closer, but I don't know if the Thunder would have lost these home games. I think that the Lakers might have won one or two games, but I'm not picking the Thunder to not move on in this series. Yes, Luka coming back. But even if Luka comes back, let's say Luka miraculously returns. He pulls an Anthony Edwards and is like, the team needs me. I'm coming back. I'll come back off the bench. He's going to be rusty. He's not going to have he's not going to be in basketball shape. He's not going to be in conditioning whatsoever. What is he going to give you? 15, 20 points? He's not putting up what he was putting up towards the end of the season before the injury. He's not putting up 35, 40 a night. So even if Luka Doncic is to come back,
2: mm-hmm.
16: He's not going to be enough to be the savior for the Lakers this year in this series to get them over the hump to beat this Thunder team. And I think Luka knows that. I think LeBron knows that. He should start packing up when they get back to L.A., start packing up his locker, do the thing that the kid does at the end, towards the end of the period. When you see there's 5 minutes left at the end of the day or before the period's over, you start slowly packing up your backpack. LeBron can just take one or two things home a night from his locker.
2: You were that kid.
16: I didn't bring enough to the classroom with me in the first place to warrant packing up stuff.
2: You and I have known each other for almost our entire lives. We went to high school together. We went to college together.
16: Yeah.
2: We've decided to do this together as a profession.
16: Yeah.
2: The two of us have spent a lot of time. But you and I sat in multiple classes together in high school.
16: Next to each other because Abdallah and Bleck are alphabetically next to each other.
2: Yeah, and we're lazy to move. So once we were sitting there for the first day, we just stayed there.
16: I'm not moving.
2: Also, the girls were cute around us. So we said.
16: Yeah, the alphabetically convenient.
2: You were that kid, though. You were the kid that was annoying the teacher, and you were doing your shenanigans as class is trying to wrap up.
16: Class clown.
2: And you're trying to carry on to your next adventure.
16: Why, the next show?
2: Well,
16: I'm a New York comedian. I got to get to the next open mic. What are you talking about?
2: You definitely did that when we were younger.
16: Well, yeah, and when it came time for the end of the year to locker clean out,
2: you didn't have anything in it.
16: I literally had nothing in my locker. I would open the locker. It didn't even have a lock on it. I'd open the locker, and whatever teacher was in that area would go, "Well, you don't have anything." You're like, "Yeah, what do I need stuff in my locker for?"
2: All right, I need to talk about this, and I need your help at 310-840-4910. You can text the show. You can call the show as well. I need to ask you this question, right? Last night, Shai Gilgeous-Alexander, he didn't lead the way for the Thunder. 35 minutes, 18 points. He only went to the foul line three times. Didn't we say yesterday on the show, over under 10 times to the foul line?
16: I think it was 9.5.
2: He only went three times yesterday. He had 6 assists. He had 3 rebounds. He had 7 turnovers.
16: Mm-hmm.
2: So that's not like SGA. Now, he is likely to win the MVP. For the second year in a row. And we just got done. We just spent 10 minutes talking about how great the Thunder are. As I watched the game last night, and I've talked about it, and I've been very vocal here on this show, talking about how much it annoys me the amount of time SGA spends laying on the court, flopping around. It's all he does.
16: Like a fish out of water.
2: Free throw merchant, flop merchant. All he does, he's a flopopotamus. It's what we talked about yesterday. Now, watching the game last night, and then you see, I need to ask this question, and you can join us at 310-840-4910. Is this perception versus reality? Is this real versus social media stuff? Like, what am I seeing here? Am I the only one? Because last night on the timelines, if you were on social media during the games, it felt as if the only thing people were talking about during the game, Thunder Lakers, was the flopping of Shai Gilgeous-Alexander, who in theory is the best player in the NBA, right? Because he's likely to win a second MVP. This conversation isn't about ranking the players in the league. I'm just saying, if you're the guy that's going to win an MVP back-to-back years and you're likely to win the NBA title in back-to-back years, you're kind of the best player in the league. So the face and the best player of the league is just flailing about in this game last night. Is it real? Like, am I seeing the same thing everyone else is seeing? Or is it just like some social media chatter that if you're just really into NBA, social media, Twitter, and that stuff, that's where it lives? Like, people who are watching the games don't actually consider that he's just flopping about. He's just trying to draw fouls and just falling on the ground

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3: 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So, to say thanks, we'll give you all hogs all the time from 6 to 9. 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

0: pasties.
1: Yeah, yes, the QVC lady calling in with the tassels on her pasties, yes.
2: I think it's a problem, but officiated out of the game. Adam Silver needs to tell the officials that there needs to be penalty or create a penalty for it. Create something to officiate this out of the game. You can do that.
1: Yeah, I think that's the conversation that needs to be had. It's Black and Abdallah here on Westwood One Sports. If you want to join the combo, you can call or text the show at 310-840-4910. Did you see the news yesterday about Stephon Diggs? Will he find a new home in the NFL? We'll talk about that coming up next.
3: NBA playoff TV ratings are the highest they've been in 33 years. Stanley Cup playoffs viewership is surging year over year.

0: It's National Small Business Week, and the smaller the business, perhaps the bigger the opportunity when it comes to worker engagement. ADP Research's recent Today at Work issue reveals that just 13% of U.S. employees at businesses with less than 10 employees reported full engagement, compared to 27% of those with 10 to 49 employees. The good news? The smallest firms may have an advantage on boosting engagement. Across all businesses, 3% of workers reported being fully engaged when they strongly believe their employer was investing in them. ADP's SVP of Small Business Services, Lacey Bazzelli.
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1: 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Thank you to Raj and Laura for producing today's show, Black and Abdallah. Jim Rome is coming up in 12 minutes right here on Westwood One Sports. Black and Abdallah will return tomorrow from noon to 3 Eastern right here on Westwood One Sports. All right, a team that missed out on the NBA playoffs, but now they are saying they are going to spend moving forward. And that brings us to Chicago, where we broadcast from each and every day. As the Chicago Bulls introduced today, Bryson Graham as the new executive vice president of basketball operations. And during the press conference, owner of the team, Michael Reinsdorf, said this about the Bulls situation.
2: Bryson's going to tell us, here's what I need. We need to add in this area. Or, hey, we're good here, but maybe we need to add someone below that. As far as the luxury tax, obviously there's specific penalties for being in the, you know, luxury tax and the second apron and all that, and now you got to manage that. No team wants to be in there. But if we're competing for championships, we expect that we'll probably be in the luxury tax, and totally okay with that. I don't want to be in luxury tax for a team that's not in the playoffs, but if he did, then he wouldn't be the right guy.
1: So there you go. Michael Reinsdorf speaking to the media. Yes, that's a glimpse inside of what's going on here in Chicago. It is good to hear, yes, that if they are going to be competing for championships, the Bulls will be spending in the luxury tax. All right. You heard it from Reinsdorf.
3: Okay.
1: He's saying that that's the case.
3: Okay.
1: That they will spend in the luxury tax if they are competing for championships.
3: As a longtime veteran observer of the Bulls scene.
1: Yes.
3: I'll believe it when I see it.
1: So will I.
3: I will believe it when I see it.
1: If they are competing for championships.
3: Now,
1: that's a big if, Abdallah.
3: Yeah, exactly. Now, Chris, do you want a glimpse into the kind of player that Bryson Graham is going to be looking for with this new Bulls team?
1: Well, there's a couple things. Yes, I would like a glimpse. And then also, because like people don't really know a lot about him.
3: No,
1: he spent 15 years in New Orleans.
3: Yeah.
1: He spent the last season with Atlanta. He's always been the second guy.
3: Yeah.
1: So he's never ran his own organization. Now he's taking a big step to take this Bulls team. I've seen a lot of people online applaud the fact that he grew up loving the Bulls and Michael Jordan 90s Bulls, right? It's an organization that means a lot to him. So people in Chicago are very fired up over this. He also mentioned the word star, that you need a star to compete in the NBA.
3: Does that mean that Bouzelis isn't a star?
1: I'm just saying it's a big deal because the previous regime tried to tell the public that you don't need stars in the NBA to win.
3: Yeah.
1: What a fraud that was.
3: Mm-hmm.
1: So why don't you give us a little bit more on Bryson Graham.
3: All right.
1: Going to run the Chicago Bulls.
3: Bryson Graham is looking for players.
1: Yes.
3: Looking for players.
1: Yeah.
3: That fit this mold.
1: Okay. Players that fit a mold.
3: They want to play. He wants to play defense. He wants to play defense.
1: Who doesn't?
3: You mentioned yesterday Thibodeau might be interested in this job. Nobody likes defense more than Thibodeau.
1: You guys remind me tomorrow. I've got some nerd stats on defense. Woo! Defense in the league right now.
3: It sounds like a podcast. So this is what Bryson Graham is looking for.
1: Okay.
3: Teams that are having success.
1: All right.
3: Are very good on defense.
1: Sure.
3: I refer to it as guys who have slap.
1: You referred to that?
3: No, this is his quote. This is Bryson Graham's slap.
1: He's looking for players that have slap?
3: Who have slap.
1: The hell does that mean?
3: Size.
1: Okay, what?
3: Length.
4: A large male.
1: Easy.
3: Athleticism.
1: Oh, no.
3: And physicality. Slap. Size. Length.
4: The large male.
3: Athleticism.
1: No.
3: Physicality.
1: What?
3: And that's going to be felt on the defensive side of the ball.
5: Massive. Laying there.
3: Bryson Graham is already coming in with
1: an acronym.
3: An acronym.
1: That's
3: and
1: the worst.
3: If you're not familiar with Chicago sports, let me break this down for you.
1: Acronyms never work.
3: Acronyms in this town,
1: they don't work,
3: are destined
1: to fail.
3: To fail.
1: They are, yep.
3: Matt Eberflus, former head coach of the Chicago Bears, came in here with a hits principle.
1: Yeah, on NFL head coach. All right, boys, we're going to have the hits principle.
3: Hits principle.
1: It's like hustle.
3: Hustle. Intensity.
1: Intensity.
3: The ball.
1: The ball was the, key.
3: The is
1: the
3: not.
1: Ball.
3: The ball.
1: The ball.
3: The ball. You knew it was destined to fail.
1: You knew that guy sucked.
3: When one of the parts of the acronym was the ball.
5: Massive flying there.
3: Because it couldn't be the Hibs principle.
1: It certainly doesn't slap.
3: So we're not going to be, I mean, we're going to be slapping in Chicago.
1: Wait, so this is only for defensive players, though?
3: This is only for the ball. He wants players that
1: play. He only wants defenders to slap.
3: He wants players that play defense, I think. So
1: can you give me the acronym again?
3: Yeah.
1: So slap.
3: Slap. Okay. Slap.
1: Yeah.
3: Slap. I got to find it. Slap.
1: Oh, okay.
3: Size.
1: Yeah.
4: The large male.
1: Easy.
3: Length.
1: Length, yeah.
4: The large Easy. Male.
3: Athleticism.
4: The large male.
1: Why is that good? That? What?
3: Physicality.
4: The large male.
6: Argue with your grandma.
3: Slap. Okay.
1: All right. Slap. All right. So Bryson Graham introduced today in Chicago to the local media, and he is rolling out an acronym.
3: Already.
1: And which here in Chicago, if you are a head coach or someone that runs a sports team and you roll out an acronym, you usually suck.
3: The ball.
1: Matt Eberflus was terrible.
3: Oh, he was so bad.
1: But you're right. The hits principle with the T being the ball is an all-timer in Chicago sports.
3: Raj has a shirt up there on YouTube for us.
1: Raj, we're not going to wear slap T-shirts in honor of the Bulls. We're not doing that. All right, Black and Abdallah, we'll talk to you tomorrow. Jim Rome and the Jim Rome Show is coming up next.
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15: 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It appears by its own numbers, the U.S. government seems insolvent. 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

0: Welcome in, Paul Feinbaum Show. Cole Kubelik filling in for Paul today. Glad to have you guys with us. 855-242-PAUL, 855-242-7285. We have a lot to talk about today. One major topic to discuss today, but I got to hear your opinions on it. We had Ross Dellinger on the show late yesterday, as he reported. The AFCA had voted their support behind a playoff with the max amount of teams participating. That's likely 24. Also to discontinue conference championship games and to end the college football playoff by the second week of January. So what I need to know is, where are you on a 24-team college football playoff? 855-242-7285. I am not seeing a lot of people behind it. I am not seeing a lot of people support it. There are some. Zach Barnett of Football Scoop is going to join us at 4:30. He's going to give us his thoughts on maybe how he's changing his mind and coming on board just a little bit for a 2014 playoff. Matt Baker of The Athletic is going to be with us at 3:30. Connor O'Gara coming up in 30 minutes. Do you like it? Do you want it? Can you at least, if you are a contrarian to this, if you're a college football historian, if you don't want things to change, can you at least find some positives, some silver linings in this? Hit us up. Let us know your thoughts on the college football playoff potentially expanding. This is just one more step towards it. These are no definitives here, but this is one more step towards a 24-team college football playoff, something that in the middle of the show yesterday, when we had conversations about Tony Petitti, Big Ten commissioner, and his idea for this, we still thought was asinine and probably not feasible. My opinion in the whole thing was he was trying to throw a Hail Mary and he would take a 20-yard completion if he could get it. Maybe go down to 16. Swamp Dog wants to kick us off here in Georgia. Your thoughts on a 24-team college football playoff first, Dog.
1: Hey, Cole. Appreciate you talking to me again today, brother.
0: Absolutely.
1: I really love you guys, man. I love your show. You and Roman, y'all are good together.
0: Thank you.
1: I watch that. I can't wait for football season. But this is related to the 24-team playoff deal. You remember when Kirby Smart was being interviewed last week, and he said that the Big Ten had an advantage over the SEC. And a lot of people gave him some heat for saying that because, you know, he sounds like he's putting down the SEC. I know what he meant by that. He was talking about the gap between the top teams in the Big Ten and the bottom teams in the Big Ten. It's a wider gap between them than it is for the top teams in the SEC and the bottom of the SEC. So they would have more teams coming out of the Big Ten because of who their competition is. Then they'd have a better record than the top teams in the SEC because of who our competition is down here. You might lose one of them bottom teams. If Purdue played Arkansas, who knows who would win? I think Arkansas could beat them. But Purdue will not beat Ohio State, Michigan, or Indiana, or anybody like that. But we have a bigger chance of losing out as far as how many playoff teams that we get as compared to what they get just because of that. It's because of the 9-game schedule. If we're both going to play 9 games in our conference, their chances of having a better record than the SEC top teams are better, and they may get more teams in that case. I still think 24 is too many, but I wouldn't mind seeing 16. But I don't know. Do you agree with me about what the point that Kirby was making? He wasn't putting down the SEC and trying to say the Big Ten is just better. That's what he meant. He was talking about that. Don't you agree with me on that?
0: I do agree with you. And here, there are so many things that we're going to discuss today, Swamp Dog, and I appreciate you calling and being a part of the show early on. What we don't know about the parameters surrounding this, if we were to get to it. Who's deciding what teams are in? Do we have automatic qualifiers? If you ask me, there's no need for any sort of automatic qualifier if you have 24 teams in a college football playoff. That's absurd.
1: Mm-hmm.
0: There's nobody that should need an automatic bid if you're choosing from the top 24 teams in the nation. I don't care what conference you're in, what your schedule is. We ought to be able to find you out of the top 24 teams in the nation. And it's how are we going to determine buys? How are we going to determine home field advantage? Those are the things that have yet to be decided upon, and we don't know. Is there going to be a committee? Are we going to go back to computers? A lot of folks want these computers back now. 15 years ago, everybody hated the computers. Are we going back to the BCS computers, the Kali Matrix and whatever else they were? I personally don't want that, but I can tell you this, and we'll talk about this more throughout the course of the show today. Having been a part of the College Football Playoff Mock Selection Committee, and I did it when it was four teams, going 1, 2, 3, 4, and maybe even a little debate with 5, 6, possibly 7, that wasn't the hard part because they asked us to go through the entire rankings. Now, maybe you have a debate, who's 2, who's really 4? Who's 4, who's 6? Do you flip-flop 4 and 5, 2 and 3? That's a little bit of a debate, but you pretty much know those top couple teams that are going to be in there. You get down to 13, 15, 18, 20, there is no difference. And you're going to sit there on a hamster wheel sprinting towards a finish line that does not exist. Ping-ponging your discussion back and forth of schedule this, loss there, player injured, back and forth and back and forth, and there's no way to really know, which is sort of similar to the teams at the top two, but you feel like you have a better idea because of what they've accomplished. And usually your top 3 to 5 teams have accomplished more than numbers 13 through 24. But I would tell you what, if it's a group of people, if it's humans trying to decide who's number 18, who's number 20, who's number 24, best of luck to you is all I'm going to say. Candace in Nashville would like to chime in. Welcome into the show, Candace.
2: Opportunity to speak with you and everybody, Cole. Had gotten over the past 3 years over 33 tick bites, and I got tested on these tick-borne illnesses, and I've got this alpha gal syndrome, so that's what's wrong with me. They said it's like a huge spike in cases with this alpha gal, so I just wanted to remind everybody, if they're having some problems, they may be needed to get tested for these tick-borne illnesses here in the Southeast. The doctor said it's rising exponentially, the tick-borne illnesses, especially this alpha gal. So just wanted to make a public service announcement because it's that time of the year to get outside, do your garden. I'm sitting in my garden right now, Cole, and I just wanted to bring awareness to this bioweapon that these walk-in syringes are carrying.
0: Well, I'm sure most of the listeners are excited that you did that and appreciative of that. Is there anything else on your mind today, Candace?
2: I also wanted to agree with Chris from his calls for the past couple of days about I-Man. I-Man feeling so, like he's so victimized by AJ. While he watched AJ victimize a lot of people and never tried to speak up for anybody. So when it came to him, he's got a big problem with it. That's why I agree with Chris. I-Man is shady as hell, y'all. And y'all need to wake up.
0: Candace, thank you for the call. Old School is in Mississippi. Would like to chime in here early on the Paul Feinbaum Show. Old School, welcome in.
3: Wow, there's 65 seconds I'll never get back in my life. Wow. Listen, Cole, this tour, I've been in this game a long time, more pro football than college. But why don't we just go to 64? Let me ask you a couple of questions, Cole. How many championships was Saban have won by running it by committee?
0: If the committee would have just voted the actual champion and they wouldn't have had any sort of title game?
3: No, I mean, how many games would he have won by running his team by committee? How many Super Bowls would Jimmy Johnson have won by running by committee or Bill Belichick? That committee stuff is a joke. Football now is a joke, man. Fans have been priced out of the game. Now, let me say one other thing, Cole, to these Big Ten dudes that think you're all that in a bag of chips. See, they never have gave the man the flower saving. And I know you're an Auburn dude, so you tell me this, Cole. Think about this. When Saban came to Alabama, what happened to all the other teams around the whole everywhere in college football? They had to do what? They had to get better to compete against Alabama, right?
0: That's correct.
3: You agree with that?
0: I would.
3: Would you agree when Urban Meyer, when he got his ass run out of here by Saban the SEC? Wouldn't you admit when he went to the Big Ten, he brought SEC speed to the Big Ten. And then what happened to the Big Ten? All the Big Ten had to get better to compete with Ohio State. They had to get faster. That's what Penn State did. All of them did. But nobody gives Saban his flowers, man. They think they just got there. Like the Big Bang Theory or something. You got there for a reason, bro. You got there because of Nick Saban. So Elliot, all you little cats up there, and I might as well go ahead and put Stimp in there. Stimp, you had my name in your mouth. I bet. I wonder how fast you got that Matt Tao poster down whenever you found out that he was a catfish there, brother. Notre Dame's not. Listen, before you put the old G's name in your mouth, let me tell you something, pal. You better get you a team because when has Notre Dame been relevant? When is the Big Ten really, really, really relevant? Win 8 or 9 championships in a row. Then talk to me. Then talk to Alabama. Otherwise, keep your damn mouth shut. I'm out, Cole. Enjoy yourself. Have a good day.
0: Appreciate the call. Old school. I feel like I've just stepped into the middle of the crosshair here today. Had no idea it was coming. I'm just dodging bullets left and right. Expired in Texas. Welcome into the Paul Feinbaum Show.
4: Cole, how can you start today any worse than the first two callers? You got Dumb and Dumber calling in, and, you know, of course, Swamp Dog got some kind of crazy idea, and it's just so damn stupid. And then you got Candace calling in saying she got bit by ticks. She didn't get bit by no ticks. She got bit by the damn dung beetle. That's what she got bit by, the damn dung beetle. That's what she's been bit by. Let me tell you something, Cole. You need to hit rewind and start this whole damn show over, because those first two callers are the worst two callers. You went from first to worst in two callers. And I don't know how to tell you, but you need a rewind and think back to what the hell just happened. And what the hell just happened was two terrible callers. Have a great day. Giggle.
0: We're going to go back to the drawing board. We're going to take a timeout. We're going to huddle up. We're going to get the iPads out. So you're not getting the whiteboard out anymore. Not getting the chalkboard. We're going to go to the iPads like they have on the sideline. We're going to regroup. We're going to get a call it and run it and set all these checks at the line of scrimmage. We're going to figure it out and be back with a new segment right here on the Paul Feinbaum Show.
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0: Welcome back into the Paul Feinbaum Show. We have called an audible, gone back to the huddle, drawing board, iPad, looked further into the playbook, trying to get going into a little football discussion here. 2014 playoff is the college football discussion of the day. Whether it's social media, other radio shows, podcasts you listen, everybody wants to know, do we need to be there? Do we need to get there? Do you want to go there? What are the positives? I think a lot of people, obviously, have a good idea what the negatives are going to be. 855-242-PAUL, 855-242-7285. If you want to be a part of the Paul Feinbaum Show. Donnie in Austin wants to chime in. Welcome, Donnie. How you doing today?
1: Hey, how y'all doing? I think that 12 is very efficient. But what I really wanted to say is you had them first two callers that called in, and then you get that third caller, and you called them dumber than dumb. Well, when he signed off, giggled. Well, I got something for him. What's up, you dumbass Aggies? You ain't won a championship since the Southwest Conference, and you call in there and call people dumb? No, you dumbass Aggies are the dumbest damn team I've ever seen. So I just want to sign off on that message right there. Y'all have a good day.
0: Dumb enough to be in the college football playoff a year ago, but I'm not sure everybody would agree with that. Daryl in Baton Rouge wants to chime in on the Paul Feinbaum Show. Daryl, welcome.

0: Come in.
1: Good afternoon, Cole. How you doing?
0: I'm great. How about yourself?
1: I'm doing great. Look, I wanted to talk to you about a couple of things. I need your opinion. I want your opinion because of your knowledge in high school recruiting. How do you think LSU's done with the high school recruiting? And how do you think LSU's done in the portal this year?
0: Well, portal's been exceptional. I'm not the one for the high school recruiting. From what I have looked at, it feels like Lane has things trending in the right direction. It's a place everybody's always going to say it recruits itself, right? Because there's an abundance of talents in the state of Louisiana. Most kids are going to grow up either dreaming of playing for LSU, or their families are essentially going to push them to go play at LSU. You're not going to have much of a choice, or you'll be banished from the family. And it's an awesome place to go play football. So a lot of it does work for itself, but you still got to go get those guys, have those relationships, win those battles. I think from what I have seen, Lane's got it going in the right direction. The portal has been outstanding. You go get a Jordan Seaton at tackle. You go get a Sam Levitt at quarterback. Now, I do think the injury thing is something we keep our eye on. Maybe not enough people talking about it, but if there's anyone that understands how to maneuver today's college football rosters, Lane Kiffin is that guy.
1: Okay. I feel the same way on that. I feel like that he's done excellent in the portal. But back to high school recruiting, I know he's got one five-star from University High. He's a two-way player. He can play offensive lineman or defensive lineman. And the other day, Lane recruited a high school 6'6", 240-pound tight end five-star. Dual high school players. Plays basketball and football.
0: University Lab High School is located where?
1: At LSU's campus.
0: Yeah, you don't get those kids, you got problems. I remember when Nick Saban had three kids on one roster from University Lab. I'm sitting there thinking, how in God's name does anybody let that happen?
1: I don't know.
0: Not when he was the head coach at LSU either. He was the head coach at Alabama.
1: Yeah. That's all I had today, Cole. I appreciate you taking time to talk to me.
0: Daryl, I appreciate the call in. 855-242-7285. Nobody going to question how Lane Kiffin manages a roster. And I don't think Lane is ever going to be viewed as one of these super recruiters out of high school. But I think he also knows what kind of player he's looking for and doesn't always need to lean on just the kid with the most stars. He has a fit at receiver. He has a fit at quarterback, at running back. He has a system that has worked, and he has plugged those guys in. Like, here, people wonder, so Sam Levitt, Lane Kiffin, how's that going to work out? Who was the last quarterback? I love to ask this question. Who's the last quarterback that failed under Lane Kiffin? I asked the same question with Josh Heupel at Tennessee. Who's the last quarterback that failed for some of these guys? And we get overly concerned about who they're plugging in. Is it a five-star guy? Is it an elite recruit? You know, how is he in 7-on-7? Look how star, look how big, look how he throws. What Lane Kiffin knows what to go find when reference to a quarterback and receivers and running backs. And it sounds like they're putting more emphasis on the offensive line. Now, one thing I do think Pete Golding did for Lane Kiffin was ask him to attack things on the defensive side a little bit differently. More numbers on the defensive line, more length at corner and in the secondary, more speed in different places. And I think Pete Golding's the guy that helped that Ole Miss defense look a lot more like an SEC or an NFL defense the last couple of years. And you give most of that credit to Pete for him being able to get into Lane's ear and Lane listening to him and understand what guys they need to go attack. But that roster in LSU is going to be fine. Still a lot of new, still a lot of unknown, but a lot of talent that will give them opportunities to win a lot of football games this upcoming fall. We'll talk to Connor O'Gara about it when he joins the show next right here on the Paul Feinbaum Show.
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5: 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But what happens on the Ticket's high-impact analytics text line stays between us and a few thousand listeners. So hit us up at 479-587-9921. We won't tell anyone.

0: Welcome back into the Paul Feinbaum Show. Cole Kubrick filling in for Paul today. We will get back to your calls, 855-242-7285. I would say that we've talked a lot of the 2014 playoff has not been the topic du jour today, as most of you wanted to go to a different place. We will talk a little bit more about that and some other things around the SEC with Connor O'Gara now, host of the OG Kickoff. Connor, when you heard the news yesterday that was reported about the AFCA voting to put their support behind a 2014 playoff, did you immediately think good, bad? Did you need more information? Where did your brain go right off the bat?
1: Cole, I both rolled my eyes and dry heaved, which I didn't know I was capable of doing that at the same time. But, you know, when we're doing things like this to a sport that I think you and I and everybody listening to this show loves very, very much, I think that sometimes a reaction like that is warranted. I really do. And I kind of can't believe that we're already at this place in college football where we're already trying to squeeze every last dollar out of the fan, out of, you know, media companies as well, in hopes that it's going to save these programs who just want to continue to spend and spend and spend. And that's what this all comes down to. And I think everybody can see right through it. And for those just saying, oh, more football is a better thing, like that's just not the case. And why don't they play year round? Like they don't, for a very specific reason. It's because we don't want to ruin the product on the field. And something that everybody loves is regular season college football. The 2014 playoff, I think that the more you hear people talk about the positives, the more you realize this is all about dollars and cents and literally nothing else. And that's the most frustrating thing, is that for those of us who aren't necessarily going to see the bottom line impact of an expanded playoff again, I think we can all both roll our eyes and dry heave when we talk about the 2014 playoff.
0: Connor O'Gara with us, host of the OG Kickoff. What about the parameters that could potentially surround this? Be it, would a committee actually vote these teams in? Would there be automatic qualifiers? How do we decide home field advantage? How messy, maybe even unfortunate, could that get if this decision is made to go to 24?
1: Really messy, because I don't like the idea of also then getting rid of conference championships, which that's a part of this as well that was brought up, of like, hey, you know, they're kind of unimportant now. Since when do we just decide, oh yeah, winning the SEC, winning the Big Ten, it doesn't really mean anything anymore. Let's win a first round playoff game against a team that's barely worthy of being in the top 25. Like, since when have our priorities shifted to that? And you're right, logistically speaking, it's a mess. Like there are some things to figure out here that you're scratching your head going, wait, we're at the 12 team playoff and we're already talking about how it's too lopsided between teams 5 and 12. Like, I'm not saying that every single game would be a blowout in the expanded playoff, and if that sort of proves your narrative, all right, so be it. But no, I mean, I would like to get to a place where we could still have conference championship weekend and not necessarily this weird play-in thing that the Big Ten has kind of proposed to set the field and figure out seeding, because Lord knows if there's something we don't agree on in college football, it's hierarchy, it's rankings, and it's, you know, it's letting people decide these things. I don't think that the computer is going to have it figured out. I think it's still going to probably be decided by humans, but auto bid certainly seems to be the path that many people are wanting to push for, and having that settled, you know, between the conferences, it feels like we're heading in that direction and we need to probably accept it.
0: And I think Connor O'Gara with us on the Paul Feinbaum Show, the auto bid portion that people will think of, Connor, is most likely going to be conference champions. You just alluded to it. Not only those championship games going away, how are those conference champions going to be decided? Could that even potentially go away? Which leads us to certain conferences just getting a number of teams in, which I will say, for me, I'm interested to get your thoughts on it. I can't think of a worse idea to just say you get 6, you get 7, you get 8 because of who you are, and not having to go out and prove that those teams belong in a whatever number team playoff each and every year.
1: It's silly. It is. And I get why, if you are Greg Sankey and Tony Petitti, why you are going to fight for as many auto bids as humanly possible. We have 20 years of data to show us that not all conferences are created equally. Lord knows not all schedules are created equally. It's very hard to try and figure out what that looks like in college football, and we're still struggling to figure out what that looks like. But yeah, it'd be nice if we could all sit down and come to our opinions based on what a team looks like within a season. Because yeah, maybe there are certain years, like as we've already seen with the 12-team playoff, where look, the SEC a couple years ago, only three teams are worthy of a playoff spot. Last year, it was more than that. It's not going to be the same every year. And so sometimes you're going to be told, oh, well, you can't have this number of teams in there because you only have X amount of bids. And then there are going to be other years where you're like, oh, we got to fill this out. We got to there's a fourth team from the Big 12 that we got to throw in there. And it's difficult to do that. And if you lock these parameters into place, you don't essentially allow for the change over time that happens. And I'm not one that's sitting here holding my breath on change when it comes to conference hierarchy, but I do think that we need to naturally let this play out a bit instead of just assuming that something is going to be inevitable for the rest of time.
0: Connor O'Gara joining us on the Paul Feinbaum Show, host of the OG Kickoff. What would you like to see? Let's say this is Burger King. You can have it your way as it pertains to the college football playoff moving forward.
1: The Rodeo Cheeseburger, underrated Burger King menu item that not enough people talk about, if I'm really getting to have it my own way. But yeah, look, I would love to see everybody have this collective opinion of, hey, why don't we just chill at 16? Why don't we just chill at 16, figure out what this looks like? I think there are tweaks that you can make within that at 16. If you said, let's have this be a draft of the top seeds get to pick their opponents in the first round. I think everybody wants more games on campus to be able to have these elite atmospheres instead of neutral site games. That's not to say neutral site is all bad, but in terms of drawing excitement to the sport and giving the fans something back, man, we're lacking. We are so, so lacking. And it's not just as simple as more football is better for the fans. So I would like to see, honestly, them stay at 12. Do I think that's realistic with all the rev share dollar responsibilities that these universities have now taken on? No, but being like, hey, 16, let's just kind of see how what this looks like. Maybe if you need to reevaluate 10 years from now, that'd be great. But everybody's looking at the dollars and cents and seeing that there's too much money potentially left on the table with what those added games would bring. And it feels like that's what's going to win out.
0: Who do you think is mostly responsible for this push? If it's Tony Petitti, is it the presidents, ADs, and the Big Ten? Who do you think is most largely behind this push to get to 24?
1: I think it's the Big Ten. I do. I think that the Big Ten for a really long time was a conference that, and I think still is to a certain extent, a conference that prides itself on having two dozen varsity sports. And we want to be able to finance this non-revenue sport in the same way we financed that non-revenue sport. And football is the cash cow to be able to make that happen. And so because the Big Ten now has more clout in big revenue college athletics than it's had really at any point in the post-integration era, because winning college football national championships matters, which is something that SEC fans tried to tell the Big Ten fans in the 2010s, and it's not just about depth. But because of that, you're now seeing them throw their weight around more. And because they have the most expensive media contract, they're trying to dictate these terms and try and still operate in the way that they would like to operate. They love having these varsity sports. They love talking about APR and, you know, being able to be these all-around universities and pretend like it's not just about football, even though they're using football for all these other things. So I do think it's Tony Petitti that's kind of driving this. And I think it's the Big Ten ADs and presidents. And I think that there's been more momentum from them than anybody else.
0: Yeah, it's you just think about kind of who wants this most and how many people are actually behind it, how many people are actually there deciding to try and push this through. It becomes a little bit confusing, but I think I might be in line with you, Connor. Great stuff. Thanks for hopping on the Paul Feinbaum Show today. Look forward to catching up with you again soon.
1: Thanks, Cole.
0: Connor O'Gara with the OG Kickoff joining us here on the Paul Feinbaum Show. 855-242-7285. 855-242-PAUL. The AFCA board has voted to put their support behind a playoff with the max amount of teams participating. That, according to Ross Dellinger, likely would be 24. Do you see yourself wanting to get there? Do we need to get there? Let's discuss it right after this. We'll take your calls on the Paul Feinbaum Show.
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0: every Hog highlight and every Did You See That moment all season long. Razorbacks baseball lives here. 92.1 The Ticket and the 92.1 The Ticket app. The Ticket's High Impact Analytics text line number is 479-587-9921. It's like having a direct line to John Calipari, except we won't ask you how you got this number.
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0: 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Like it's some kind of official SEC emergency protocol.
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0: Out in the hog pen? 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
0: 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Fans calling the Hogs like they're trying to assemble the Avengers in Bomb Walker Stadium. 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

0: Welcome back in, Paul Feinbaum Show. Cole Kubrick filling in for Paul today. 855-242-7285. Great calls at certain points in time so far in the show. Matt Baker of The Athletic will be with us in a little bit less than an hour. Talk to him about this potential move to a 24-team college football playoff. What are your thoughts? Do you see any of the positives, any of the silver lining with it? Bash in Colorado wants to join in. Welcome in, Bash.
1: You are the man, Cole Kubrick, and that was a great guest you just had with Ross Dellinger. And I want to kind of, you gave him an idea, and then he didn't run off with it. He just said, yeah, that's completely ridiculous. So let me counter that, Cole, and let me give you my idea, like, reversed. What if the ACC, the Big Ten, the Big 12, and the SEC had the four top teams in their standings guaranteed to be into the 2014 playoff, then the fifth and the sixth team in the standings play in the championship weekend for the play-in spot to be the 20 teams total, then you get Notre Dame, and I guess three non-Power Four best teams. What, does that even sound entertaining to you at all, Cole?
0: I mean, the teams do, Bash, but I'm not on board for any of the auto stuff. With 24 teams, there should be no need for anybody automatically getting in. Like you, and I understand what you're doing. I'm not necessarily picking on you. A lot of people would do this, but you say, okay, and Notre Dame's in there. Like, no, Notre Dame's not just in there. They're in there if they're one of the top 24 teams, which most years we would assume that they are, and most years we would assume that the SEC would have 7, 8, 9 of those teams. The Big Ten would have 7, 8, 9 of those teams, but some years you won't. And it doesn't mean you automatically should get those in. I'm not gonna change my opinion on that. And I do understand, like Connor O'Gara was saying earlier, you referenced the SEC and the Big Ten. They have that stroke. They have that power. They have that ability. They'll do it because they can. And that's life in the fast lane. Life ain't fair. I tell my kids that almost every day. That's part of it. But I will never sit here and tell you that I think certain leagues should get a certain number of teams in, or Notre Dame should get a bid every single year. I don't even think conference champions should have an automatic bid in this deal. It's 24. If you win your conference and we can't clearly see that you're one of the 24 best teams in America, we probably shouldn't be having a conversation about you being any sort of a playoff to go contend for a possible national championship. That's where I would be on that, Bash.
1: But again, Cole, it's copying the same model as the NFL playoff was a few years ago with the 12-team format. And now it just gives the teams who win their conferences, or like in the NFL, their divisions, you win the number one seed. You get the bye week. You get to relax while the teams who didn't do as well compete in that championship week that used to be where you had to play, and they'll play for the last spot into the playoffs. I mean, if you're the college football committee, Cole, is this not the best idea you have? If you're going to go to 24 teams, this is the idea that will make the most money.
0: Okay, here's where I would push back on your NFL discussion. How many teams are in an NFL division?
1: Four.
0: And they will get an automatic bid, correct?
1: That's how it works, 100%.
0: There you go. And then you have wild cards that can get in and qualify in different ways. How, if we're getting rid of conference championship games, we don't have enough regular season games for all these teams to play one another. And we're going to probably shrink the regular season at some point if we go to this 2014 playoff. How are we determining the conference champions to say that, yes, you definitively deserve a bye and home field advantage? Now, I understand the seeding part of that, and I'd be fine with it. That's going to have to happen anyway. But the automatic determination of that, we're not going to be set up to do that way.
1: You know what we could do is get the 24 best teams in, like, you know, a lottery draw. Just put every team with their symbol, like, into the, like, the lottery spin, and then just one by one, random selection. Now, that to me, you know, that doesn't sound entertaining, but that definitely sounds like it'll make money as well. What do you think?
0: Yeah, I don't know if people are going to go for the luck of the draw. I'm sure there's some teams in the middle of the pack of college football or near the doormat of college football that would probably love that idea, to where they could potentially luck into the playoff every few years. But as far as that being a legitimate way to decide it, I think that's going to be doubtful on that one. And that's part of this whole discussion.
1: And like, you know, I was thinking about it too, like last year with the NBA draft and like their same format, it's like every other team that wasn't a Dallas Mavericks fan came out and said, oh, this lottery was rigged. This is just a favor giving back to them for trading Luka, and they get the number one overall pick. I mean, everyone said how controversial that was. And that same thing will happen if this idea does come to fruition. But it, to me, makes more sense than just automatically putting teams that did well in their conference that could be 7-5, like the ACC conference championship was between Virginia and who was the other team, Cole?
0: I think what you're trying to say here is that we are going to make some mistakes along the way when we talk about how teams are determined to automatically get in, which goes back to what I have said. Play all the games you want. Play the schedule you want. But then let the chips fall where they may. And however we determine this, be it going back to computers, whether it be a group of humans, which I don't think we understand the level of difficulty that's going to come when we quadruple the amount of teams that are in or double the amount of teams that are in from one point in time, because it's not an easy task. But there will be mistakes made. It doesn't matter how we do it. And it's not going to be the luck of the draw, I can tell you that. But there will be ways that we're going to have to figure out that these teams get in. And I don't know if it's expanding the committee. For me, if you're asking me, Bash, what I would want to do, you're going to keep the human element. I appreciate that. I like that. I want that. I don't understand why we can't have some sort of a computer program, some sort of an algorithm, some sort of an equation that the college football playoff sets aside that is their starting point. Why not have that as your starting point and say, this is where the college football playoff computer ranked the teams 1 through 30. We utilize that. We disagree with the computer on 6, 7, and 8. We reorganize those teams. Computers have Auburn at 8. We have them at 6. Here's why. Schedule, this player injured. Computer can't tell that so-and-so pulled his hamstring, and then the next player in gave up 2 touchdowns in the fourth quarter. They end up losing the game. Computer didn't know how windy it was. They missed a game-winning field goal that looked like it was going to be good. It was pushed wide right. Whatever it is, whatever the scenarios that we can see as humans observing football, the computers cannot. And people can tell me that AI is going to see it, know it, whatever. AI ain't watching the tape at the end of the day. That's all I know. AI is not watching the tape. So I want some people that are at least putting football on and observing it the way it's been for 150-plus years. Now, you want to utilize all these other programs and you want to involve computers to give you either a baseline or assistance. Or what if there is and you had a way to go to it and you had number 4, number 5, and you essentially had a hung jury and everybody cannot decide, you revote. You go to the computers and say, they have Texas A&M at 5. They have Colorado at 6. We're going with the computers here. Texas A&M's number 5. Have it as a baseline. Have it as an assistant. Have it as something that you at least start the process with. And then the people who think it should be computers, the people who think it should be humans, you have a little bit of both. And you give it the best possible answer of how and why certain teams are getting in. But Bash, I'm not going to be okay with the AQs on this. Not with 24 teams, man. I can't get behind that.
1: I got you. But there is one thing, though, Cole, I'll say to end this conversation. There'll never be a metric of evaluating like which teams deserve to be in, because what is the biggest like content that fills in the schedule for the weekly, you know, ESPN, Fox Sports, all of the sports networks? It's the playoff, you know, contenders, the previews week to week of which teams deserve to be in, which teams are on the bubble, and then it becomes a controversial debate.
0: Hope it gets a break, Bash. We'll be back right after this on the Paul Fine
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0: We know getting up every morning before the sun rises is tough. 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
9: The reason Ryan Silverfield is going to have an easier time changing the culture than what most people are giving him credit for is because you're starting over with a new team. 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

0: Welcome back into the Paul Feinbaum Show. Cole Kublik filling in for Paul today. Finances have been a large portion of the conversation around college football, with the potential expansion to 24 in the college football playoff. Obviously, NIL, TV deals, other things all going to be affected by that. What's the revenue stream going to look like for some of these universities, and where could it potentially go? And how quickly could we get there? When you're talking about being able to find extra revenue streams and find extra ways to be able to generate more money. Eddie Meissonette joining us now from Cron.com. Interesting article up, Eddie, with just how certain businesses, certain corporations, and their success or failures can impact college sports. You detail Spirit Airlines and their collapse, Southwest rebranding, how this has impacted some of the smaller schools and their athletic departments in the state of Texas. Take us further into just how much of an impact some of these schools are feeling because of these airlines and the directions that they're headed.
1: Yeah, first of all, thank you for having me. It was really interesting to kind of dig into the thought process of how do we get our teams to a game, and what is the process of getting a recruit onto our campus, and realizing given the amount of players in the transfer portal, the amount of players, amount of teams, we always think about college football, college basketball, but then we think about non-revenue generating sports, and they still have games to go to across the state, across the country. And for a lot of them, using a budget airline is the better way to go. One of the things that I found really fascinating about Southwest was, man, that ability to have bags fly free was such a go-to move for so many programs here in the state of Texas, given the amount of equipment and the amount of players that need to go from A to B. Their whole change in doing that has caused many universities to say, you know what, we might as well just go to American. We might need to go to Frontier. We might need to go to a better airline, because that one advantage Southwest had is not enough for us anymore.
0: It felt like when some of this realignment, conference realignment, was being discussed, Eddie, that travel would be at the forefront of the conversation. And I feel like that died down initially. But you look at what the ACC has done and how they've expanded from coast to coast. What the smaller schools are feeling being squeezed. How much has travel been affected collectively? Are we seeing Olympic sports have travel together? Are we seeing games being canceled because of travel? How big of an issue is that across college sports?
1: Yeah, I think that there are schools that are feeling the arms race of a couple of things. One, yes, do I have to make a concession on, hey, are we going to have to rob Peter to pay Paul to make these airline costs work? You know, I talked to one person who said, like, hey, like, that might change the type of meal that we have while we're traveling on the road. Another thing that came up was, along with the change in the airfare industry, we also understand what's happening with the war and the price of oil in 2026. And so there might even be a conversation of, do we need to get on the bus versus do we need to get in the air to make this trip? And I think one other thing that was really interesting in asking and talking to people about this too was the viewpoint of, what does this airline ticket mean when I am recruiting you? There were many coaches that said that they actually eschewed Spirit and Southwest altogether because they felt like if they were picking a budget airline, that would maybe make them look poorly from a recruiting standpoint. And I thought that was really interesting. While there were others that were like, hey, man, we get them in by any means possible. Get them in, get them out. The thing that we have to sell is the campus and our program itself. So I thought that there was an interesting back and forth there on the thought process of recruiting, even at that level.
0: Eddie Meissonette joining us from Cron.com, college football reporter there. And it's interesting because we're hearing about these demands now that a lot of recruits are making as well. It's the first thing I thought of when you initially stated coaches trying to get kids on campus and the airlines. I mean, some of these guys are trying to demand private travel. They're demanding a certain amount of money just to come visit schools. What kind of those things, as it pertains to maybe even just travel, are you hearing about getting recruits on campus?
1: Yeah, I mean, I think there are questions now. One spokesman, I should say, for university was like, one of their biggest sales immediately was like, hey, we charter. And I think that's something that's very common. You think about here in the state of Texas, Texas A&M, Texas Tech, University of Texas, obviously big glamour programs. They're chartering almost all the time for football and college basketball. But then you start to see smaller programs that are like, hey, we could charter for baseball as well. And we can go all out from travel from a standpoint for lesser revenue generating Olympic sports like volleyball and softball and things like that as well. And so that arms race is really, I think, being felt probably now more than ever. And when you have haves and haves and have nots, like I think there are smaller schools. I'm going to use Rice as an example here in Houston. They're a very well-resourced program, and they talk very, very thoughtfully about the fact that, hey, we want our travel experience to be something that is top of mind. And so how they invest into the baseball program and how they're rethinking building up that football program, I think travel is actually something that's a part of that going forward.
0: When some of these companies, Eddie Meissonet joining us from Crone.com now, have these issues, Spirit going out of business, others, maybe like you mentioned with the price of oil, not doing the same kind of revenue that they were. How much does that affect sponsorship / donations? You're talking about maybe just the price to utilize some of these companies. But as far as actually the revenue coming in from the people that are with, behind, maybe own the majority stake of these companies, what kind of effect are schools seeing from that?
1: Yeah, that's an interesting question. I don't know if I have a direct answer for that. But what I would say is it was brought up to me, the SEC's relationship with Southwest, which is funny. You think Southeast, Southwest, that doesn't make sense from a directional standpoint. But the deal that Southwest signed with the SEC, it's understood that there are a lot of perks that come with having that relationship with Southwest. And, you know, it was inferred to me, and this is not something that I can confirm, but it was inferred from rival programs, even here in the state, that having that access to Southwest for a power program like Texas or Texas A&M could make it all the difference of just getting a flight for a family member and getting a flight for a recruit potentially, and maybe not having to track all of those things. So again, I just want to be clear, like that's something that was inferred. It's not anything confirmed, but you can see how some of these relationships could lead to other benefits. And we all know in college football, man, you push every limit, every line that you can. So if you do have access to a jet, Marcel Reed famously got the NIL deal with a jet company here in Texas, and he was able to use that thing multiple times, and he did beautiful things with it, including doing nonprofit work. But people recognize even that as a benefit. It goes both ways beyond just paying the player or boosting up the university.
0: I'm going to take a little bit of a detour here, and Eddie Meissonet joining us on the phone on the Paul Feinbaum Show. Cole Kubrick filling in for Paul. You have an article also about the cost of youth sports right now. And this has become a bit of a hot topic because of some of the things that we have seen show up on social media recently, not just the cost, but maybe the toxic environment that comes a lot with it. In the research that you did, because you outline a Texas politician that's doing his best to try to repair this, how much gross negligence is happening with what it costs today's youth to just participate in sports?
1: Negligence is an interesting word there. Yeah, it's turning a blind eye. I think it's something that, you know, Texas is the home of like, you know, don't tell me what to do. Let me figure it out for myself. And I think what you're seeing here is that youth sports kind of has run rampant, and people realize in a state like Texas that people want their kids to be really good at sports. I have a four-year-old now, and my son, I'm 6 feet tall. My wife is almost 6 feet tall. My boy is a big four-year-old, and I can see other parents and young coaches. They're like, you're going to get him in football, right? You're going to get him involved in these sports. And I'm like, the boy is four. Like, he's still playing with Paw Patrol and everything. Like, it's kind of an interesting thought. But then when we start to look at these camps and we look at these programs, and, like, the cost is already a little bit more than I imagined, and there's no regulation at all whatsoever. There's barely, if anything, that looks like a actual city run or state run or county run organization that's tied to a lot of youth sports. And I think what people are already trying to sell is we can get your kid from A to B from a talent standpoint. And I think people of our generation, we grew up with, hey man, just go in there and have fun, have a good time, hang out with your kids. with other kids. And if your kid shows promise, we'll figure it out. And I think there is that real sell of promise, even at a really early age, and parents are absolutely willing to pay for it. And I think Christian Menefee, the representative here in Houston, he mentions the fact that, you know, he's poured some of his investment into creating his own little league to, like, keep costs down. And I think that there's going to be more focus of that, especially given the election cycle. I think people are going to, politicians are going to run on youth sports, because youth sports, people care about sports a ton in this country. And I think selling youth sports is going to be an actual political angle that people are going to really run on in the coming years.
0: What is Congressman Menefee's plan to be able to do that? How is he going to set that line to make it more affordable and allow more children to participate?
1: Yeah, I don't want to speak on behalf of Menefee, but the suggestions that I get is that there needs to be more regulation. That's been the push from him, along with other politicians in the area. Cory Booker has spoke about this as well, the senator from New Jersey, about just the need for regulation. And it's funny where we are in an era of college football where it seems like there is both a push for more and for deregulation and more regulation. I think people are hoping to get more regulation and something that feels like a real free-for-all, which is youth sports. So I think getting more controls and I think also on top of that, I think there's also something really mindful about the fact that who are the people coaching these organizations and these teams, because you don't necessarily know who you're trusting your kids with and what makes them credible. And I think there's also a push there to give more credentialing and credibility to the people that are leading these youth teams as well.
0: Interesting stuff. A little bit of a turn there, but I appreciate you taking some time to sort of share it with us and outline kind of how some of these things are working, both financially affecting college football and youth sports. Eddie, great stuff. Thanks for hopping on today. We'll do it again soon.
1: You're the man, Cole. Thank you.
0: Eddie Meissonette joining us from Chrone.com, CHRON.com. You can go find his work there as he has a couple of those articles outlined that we referenced on the show today. We're going to go back to the SEC, back to college football. One question that I did have on the docket today for you guys, what teams in the SEC can win the SEC championship this upcoming season? Not will, but that you think actually could. There's an outside chance, any of them. How many would there be that you would say could actually go on and win an SEC championship? Also, 2014 playoff, the good, the bad. Should we? Do you want to? 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

Welcome back in. Paul Feinbaum Show. Cole Kublik sitting in for Paul today. I'll be back in tomorrow as well. Appreciate all the calls already through the show. 855-242-7285. 855-242-7285. 855-242-PAUL. You want to get into the show, talk 2014 playoff. SEC contenders. How many teams in the SEC could go win an SEC championship this year? Could win the league. 2, 6, 8, 3, 1. You tell me. We've also been talking a potential 2014 playoff with the AFCA's vote by their board to get behind a playoff that allowed the maximum amount of teams participating, which we believe would be 24. Also, the discontinuance of conference championship games and ending the entire college football playoff by the second week of January. We can all get on board with that. Every single one of us is fine with that there. I think we all want that.

0: But I'll throw you a couple of numbers if you are against the 2014 playoff. I'm not saying I'm for it, but I do want to hear from you, 855-242-7285. Why it might be good to go there, why you don't want college football to go there. Is the regular season watered down enough? Folks, people aren't turning away. The ratings prove it. More and more people are watching college football. Now, in my opinion, some of that has been happenstance or accidental. It's been of consequence. It was not intended for it to drive viewership, and that is our offseason. Plain and simple, the offseason has driven more people to college football inside the regular season. How does that work, you might ask? I've done local radio in Birmingham with Greg McElroy on WJOX in the weekday mornings for 4 years now. I did about another 6 years in Huntsville and a couple other years in middays in Birmingham. The last three offseasons have by far, not even close, been the easiest off seasons of my professional career when wanting to continue to discuss college football. Conference expansion, the transfer portal, expanding the playoff, coaching turnover, player turnover, roster turnover. It's literally every day. Every single day. There are players to talk about, coaches to talk about, teams to talk about, conferences to talk about, playoffs to talk about, conference championship games, sponsorships, private equity, over and over. It never stops anymore. So it reels people in. Even if they're not a diehard, they're hearing about it, they're seeing more of it, they're interested in it, they want to know what's going on, they watch the games. Now, us diehards, we ain't going anywhere. We never were, we're not going to, we haven't before. We are going to watch. We're going to watch UAB Memphis. We're going to watch Toledo, Miami of Ohio. And we're going to watch Auburn, Alabama. We just love football. At least that's where I am. Maybe some of you aren't there. I am. I know a lot of you are. But the offseason has driven viewership. So where I think you have to be careful here is saying, well, ratings are up. Popularity is up. Are you going to continue to be able to benefit from the things that have been happening that may not continue and definitely are not going to continue to be new? Because if those things are responsible for driving even 10%, 20% of this increase in people paying attention to or watching or now just obsessing over or consuming college football material, there's going to come a point in time where that stops. We've already seen no spring portal window. That's going to slow down a little bit. One of these days, some of these conferences are going to pull away. And then all of these other conversations we're having are going to stop because they're going to be out there doing their own thing. Tim in Birmingham wants to chime in on the Paul Feinbaum Show. Welcome in, Tim.
1: Good afternoon, Cole. A couple of quick ones. 16 is perfect. 24 is too many. I'd love to keep the championship games, but like y'all said earlier, your teams playing in those games get beat up and they're at a disadvantage. Secondly, split the P5 and group of five apart. The group of five's never going to win a national championship against the P5, but they would have a great championship series. Those are great teams, play good football. ESPN can manage it so they don't go head-to-head, and everybody wins. And lastly, Little League Baseball's gotten to be ridiculously too expensive. You pay for the Park League, then they suck you into the GBBA.
0: Well, I got two there, Tim, so I can't complain. My boys, I asked them a simple question. Do you want to play more baseball? They said yes. So we were in at that point.
1: I know. But just think of all the kids whose parents, great little athletes whose parents can't afford all that.
0: Absolutely.
1: I mean, it's
0: 100%.
1: You're pushing a whole segment of kids out of it, and the doggone Park League starts in February. Baseball is a warm weather sport. It's miserable going to practice with my grandson or going to his games in February and early March. Anyway,
0: have you a say great that, one, Cole. We got, thank you very much. We got Rockies games delayed by snow today. So while I do agree with you, there are moments in which that might not be applicable. there are ways that you look at this and wonder, because when we went to 12, everybody said the regular season would be diluted. The regular season was going to go down. No one was going to care as much. It wasn't going to be as good. It couldn't be as good. Think about the games that we've had in November, late October, recently, that have more meaning. Now, your counter to that is going to be rivalry weekend. We've had some games that probably have lost a little bit of meaning. Now, as a Michigan fan, that game against Ohio State will never lose meaning for you, no matter what's at stake past that game. No Alabama fan is ever going to say, well, the Iron Bowl just didn't mean as much because we were staring down the barrel of a playoff. That game still means a lot. There's no Georgia fan that's going to sit there and tell you, well, we're going to the playoffs, so therefore, clean old-fashioned, hey, doesn't matter. It's not real. It's not a thing. But what I think it does is sometimes maybe deflect some negativity that may come out of the performance of that game because that alternate universe is now an expanded college football playoff that your team is going to be in, where that most likely would have canceled you from any postseason worth bragging about or talking about in prior years. Don't have that anymore. So we'll continue talking about it. Matt Baker, The Athletic, going to be with us when we come back. We'll get his thoughts on potentially heading to a 24-team playoff right after this on the Paul Feinbaum Show.
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0: Welcome back in the Pop Feinbaum Show. Cole Kubelik sitting in for Paul today. Get back to your calls after we visit with Matt Baker of The Athletic. Finances been a big part of the conversation today surrounding college football. How much of that is behind a push to get to 24 teams? Maybe you need the extra money to supplement what NIL is, to supplement the cost of rosters, which seems to be skyrocketing, to supplement buyouts, as there seems like there's more turnover with college football coaches than there ever has been. Matt Baker has an article up now at The Athletic on some of the results of buyouts becoming more and more expensive. Where are schools turning, Matt, to avoid paying some of these gigantic buyouts to coaches that they no longer want to lead their football programs or other athletic programs?
1: Well, hey, Cole, thanks for having me on. So Austin Meek, my colleague, he and I worked on this. And the idea is they're turning to these magic words, for cause. If you lose a lot of games, that's not a reason to fire you for cause. That's why Jimbo Fisher can lose too many games at Texas A&M and get paid $77 million or whatever it was to go away. But if a coach does, you know, there's certain causes listed in a contract, a criminal case being an obvious one. If you're arrested for a crime, then we, the university, have the ability to fire you for cause. That's one of the reasons that would make us look bad. We can get rid of you and pay you nothing. And the interesting thing is there's not, sometimes there's black, sometimes there's white. There's areas in the gray where a lot of times it comes down to words like moral turpitude. I think I'm saying that right. That's not a word I deal with very, very often, but it's the idea that you did something that was bad and makes us, the university, look bad. So can we use that as a reason to get rid of you? Well, what is moral turpitude, right? That my definition of it is going to be different than yours. And I'm going down the rabbit hole, but that's kind of the idea of it, is looking at why coaches are being fired more often for cause. And we can show that it has been and what that means.
0: We're visiting with Matt Baker of The Athletic, discussing some of the finances of college football, where we are, where we're headed. When are we going to see a reset on some of these contracts in the way that they're negotiated? And some of those buyouts not even have to be something that need to be circumvented or have to be privately investigated to go find a way to get rid of a guy.
1: The short answer is almost certainly never. The longer answer is, yeah, maybe if Congress gets involved or something like that, or maybe there's a situation longer term where the paying players becomes an even bigger part of a school's athletic budget, and schools realize it's more important to get a bunch of good players than get a good coach, and the market kind of shifts. But here's the easiest way to think of this. Let's think about Lane Kiffin at LSU, okay? So he was at Ole Miss, and LSU comes calling, says, hey, we'd like to hire you. Well, Lane Kiffin can say, I don't want to go there. I want to stay at Ole Miss. I want to go to Florida. I want to go to Auburn. So Lane, in theory here, has all the negotiating power, has a lot of it. So if LSU says to Lane, as part of your contract, we're going to be able to pay you $0 if you go 7-5 2 years in a row. Well, Lane wouldn't do that because he could stay at Ole Miss, he could go to Florida, he could go to Auburn. So that's kind of the why we have this issue, because the athletic departments and the coaches and their agents think that the coaches have all the power when it comes to the table, that they're trying to hire this coach by the end of the next week or whatever the case may be. So unless that changes, unless something structurally changes with the calendar, or maybe there's a longer timeline, or the needs of schools change, or schools realize, you know what, we have a lot more power than we think, we need to act on it, then this isn't going to change. It's just going to be the same thing over and over and over again, the way it's been for several years now.
0: Matt Baker of The Athletic joining us on the phones, talking finances inside college football. What about the fact of these rosters continue to increase? And it feels like the extensions with more money and more years for coaches has not dwindled, is not going away. Is it just the agents having all the power? Is it the agents kind of having these programs where they feel like there's nowhere else for them to turn? I don't see a lot of ADs just kind of standing up to some of these coaches and saying, no, you're getting $8.5 million. You're getting $7.5 million, whatever that is. You continue to be our coach or we're going to let you walk.
1: Yeah, so this is a really complicated issue because right now we're in this bridge between the old system where, oh my God, a player could never be paid. That would be the worst thing in the history of the universe, to the next version where players are getting paid more directly. And I think they're employees or something that looks like employees. We're in this bridge right now. And while we're in this bridge, the idea of a coach and his importance still matters a lot. So that means the market is really high on coaches. And it will be that way, I think, until things shift. But right now we have to remember, too, that there is still a salary cap, wink, wink, nudge, nudge, in what a school can directly pay players. So while that still exists, again, in theory here, the schools can't just like, okay, we're going to pay a coach $5 million and use that extra $8 million instead of paying him $13. We're going to pay him $5 and use the extra $8 to buy a quarterback and two tackles. The buckets of money don't work like that right now. Now, we might be in a system in a few years from now where it does. But right now, the system is set up where the money has to go somewhere when it comes to the athletic department. Football is what pays all the bills, so they have to do everything they can to make the football program good. And because they can't just take it from the coach and give it to the players, they're kind of still paying the players, still paying the coaches a lot.
0: Matt Baker of The Athletic joining us, speaking finances in college sports. You brought it up, and you brought up what some people are sort of alluding to or saying about what these rosters are costing, that there is, quote fingers, a salary cap on them. What are you hearing about how regulated this is, how closely people are following it, how little care there is about how it's being managed? Where are we with this cap that is apparently supposed to be there in college sports?
1: So I was at a Florida Board of Governors Task Force on Intercollegiate Athletics meeting the other day. If you made it through that sentence still awake, then thank you for that. But one of the things that came up is this was Peter Collins, the chair of Florida State's Board of Trustees, so a very significant man in college sports in the state of Florida where I am. He said the CSC is basically asleep at the wheel. There's no regulation. And until there is, until it looks like the rules are being enforced, I think people are going to continue trying to blow past the stop sign here until somebody gets caught. Because right now, there's been no incentive for them to stop. The incentive is to spin. Because if we're not, then our rival is, right? So that's the biggest thing to me is it doesn't look like there are rules. And I don't, we'll see what happens with the Nebraska arbitration case and whatever lawsuit comes out of that and where things go from there. But the fact is, at the moment, there doesn't seem to be any strict rules. So therefore, schools are kind of trying to make it up as they go along and spend until somebody tells them they can't anymore.
0: And it's wild to think about that it could be more than what it's actually being listed at as in a lot of places. I'm going to take a little bit of a different route here and get your thought on the AFCA vote to get behind a maximum amount of team participating college football playoff, doing away with conference championship games and ending the college football playoff by the second week of January. But Matt, start with potentially going to 24. When you heard the news, what was your immediate response?
1: I'm leery here. I'm leery just because what has made college football great, the college football that I fell in love with as a kid, was the idea that this regular season is so meaningful, right? Where Florida State can lose to Notre Dame and it's the biggest deal in the world because that kills the Noles title chances or whatever the case may be. The further we get away from that, I have concerns about what it's going to look like. And so that's kind of my first thing here is, yes, a lot of games will matter more. That Iowa-Minnesota game in November is going to matter more because Iowa might be in the playoff conversation going 9-3 or whatever the case may be. However, when we're losing the luster of how much does Alabama-Georgia mean, I think there's a risk of going too far. And I haven't thought through 24 and what all that looks like at the moment, but my initial read is I'm nervous about the change because the more you change from the system that I fell in love with or you fell in love with or you listener fell in love with, I think there's a danger there of you change too much. The hardcore fans are going to tune out and that's not a road you want to go down.
0: No, there's a lot of people that are going to be on board with you there and they feel like this is going to dilute the regular season further and then we're going to have a lot of meaningless games. And then I think the bigger question, Matt, is how would we get these teams into a 2014 playoff? When you project it out, I know you said that you're doubtful that this actually happens, but if we did get to 24, how do we even decide what teams are going to be in based on what you've heard, some maybe research that you've done, people you've spoken to?
1: Yeah, I mean, I would certainly hope that your four major conference champions are in. I would certainly hope there's a spot guaranteed for the G6, maybe a couple. I don't know if it's going to be the at-largest for the rest. I think that's probably the way to go because I go back to last year when the Big Ten had the 4-4 2-2-1, whatever the model was, right, with a bunch of numbers that didn't make any sense. I think that was a problem. I think when you start guaranteeing a certain amount of spots to certain conferences and not others, I think there's a risk there. Just because, okay, what if this year it works out differently and the Big Ten's down and the ACC is really good? Or, you know, pick the conferences, change it around. I think that's a concern. I think that's, I mean, not the way that American sports work, so I would have a concern about that. I can get behind the idea, at least to some degree, if it's at large and if it is the best teams outside of a couple things. But, man, I don't know. I don't know a lot of fans who are clamoring for 24. I haven't heard that. 16, I think there's an argument to be had. But here's my thing. Let's let the 12 cook for a little bit longer, right? Like, we keep changing little things here and there. Let's let the 12 cook for a couple years and then figure out what's really not working. What is the problem that we, College Sports Inc., are trying to solve rather than tinkering with it just to tinker with it? I always draw the NASCAR comparison here because that would be kind of the doomsday scenario for college football. I think NASCAR have gotten some issues because they kept changing the playoff regularly. Well, okay, what are the real issues here? What's the problem that we're trying to solve? And then work backward from there.
0: It's a fair point, Matt. We don't even know if 12 really works or not. We haven't had enough time to operate in it, see the flaws, try to repair the flaws, make it better. Find out something that could be done a little bit differently. It's wild to think about where we are and maybe where we're going. I appreciate the time today. Thanks for hopping on with us. We'll do it again soon.
1: All right, deal. Thank you.
0: Matt Baker with The Athletic joining us on the phones. Cole Kubik filling in for Paul Feinbaum. Back to your calls. SEC teams you believe could win the SEC championship this year. If that's your team, 855-242-7285. A team that you don't think could win an SEC championship this year. 855-242-PAUL. We'll get to your calls. 2014 playoff. Do you want it? Are there real positives with it? Is it all bad? We'll discuss it next on the Paul Feinbaum Show.
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0: 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Talking college football, the playoff expansion, SEC teams that maybe could win an SEC championship this year. If you have one, you would say, yes, put my name behind them, or no, can't do it. How many would there be? We can discuss all of that. Lonnie in Mobile wants to chime in first. Welcome into the show, Lonnie.
1: Yeah, thanks for having me. I had a question, man. I don't think a true legend of the game, I remember he was a sixth-round pick. He played for Auburn. You remember Tim Hudson?
0: Tim Hudson, the baseball player?
1: Yeah.
0: Yeah, absolutely. Golden Spikes Award winner.
1: Yeah, man, he was truly a legend. All I remember, he was a sixth-round pick. And, he was just good. I mean, he in that movie Moneyball, where I was on the A's on that hot streak, they didn't mention him too much. But
0: they didn't mention any of the pitching in that movie very much. Yeah, they talked a lot about the lineup. They didn't mention too much of the pitching at all, I didn't feel like, in that movie.
1: Yeah. I mean, and also, another one. You remember way back when? You remember Danny Skutak from Auburn?
0: I hadn't seen the tape on Danny Skutak.
1: It was way back when, man. They wrote an article about me and him in the paper, and I still got it. But that's all I had to say. And I just appreciate your time today. Y'all have a great afternoon, okay?
0: Thank you, Lonnie. Appreciate the call. 855-242-7285. If you want to join the Paul Feinbaum Show, Cole Kublik filling in for Paul today. Sid in Baltimore would like to chime in. Welcome in, Sid.
2: Hey, Cole. Thanks. Hey, Cole. Thanks for having me on. I wanted to ask you, who do you think will be disappointing the most fans this year in the SEC football?
0: Ooh. Now, some of this, Sid, is going to have to do with the expectation. So
2: yep.
0: when we talk about teams maybe not living up to what fans think they're going to be, it starts with, well, where do we think that they're going to land? I'm going to probably give you Tennessee right now, because I still think Tennessee's used to seeing some Josh Heupel teams with a high-powered offense. They won some big games. I mean, we know tightly contested game with Georgia early last year, been able to knock off Bama a couple times in recent memory. They've done some things that had not been done in 7 to 10 years prior. And while I love Coach Heupel and I think his staff is doing a good job, I like the defensive coordinator hire. I don't think they're going to be as deep on defense. And then quarterback drives that offense. I mean, quarterback's a big part of what that offense is going to make them be. I do think the offensive line's got a chance to be pretty good. Glenn Ellerbe does a great job with that O-line. Got a couple bodies back. Bishop, good running back. But you got to have a quarterback if that thing's going to really go to the next level. And that's one where I think Tennessee fans may be expecting a little bit more than that team's going to get.
2: Yeah, I'll be honest that was not the answer that I expect, but it makes sense. The only reason why I would disagree is because I feel like they kind of already let people down last year, so expectations are a little lower than they usually would be. If I was asked this question, honestly, I think I would say probably LSU, just because they're a wild card every year and you never know what's going to happen with a first-year head coach.
0: Well, it's starting to get out of hand, too. I've seen certain people, their post-spring top 25s moving LSU up to number one. And I mean, that's egregious. The team's got a chance to be really good. Lane is exceptional. You've got some talent that you've added that's going to help. You got some talent that departed that team as well, and not a lot of people want to talk about that. But it's a new attitude. It's a new offense. Love Tre'Davious Green, Sam Leavitt, if he's healthy, which is another part of that. We're not even talking about the fact that he didn't really do much in spring practice. He's got to get healthy and be able to go. Blake Baker, great defensive coordinator. I like some of what they added up front, but we'll see. It's a good thought by you, because that expectation may be what brings more disappointment, is a lot of LSU fans are now looking at their team as, hey, not only being in the playoff, but we're going to go contend for a national championship. And I'm just not 100% sure that roster, and with everything being as new as it's going to be, has allowed them to be there. We'll get to more of your calls next right here on the Paul Feinbaum Show.
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0: Welcome back in, Paul Feinbaum Show. Cole Kubrick sitting in for Paul today, halfway home. 855-242-7285. Talking college football. Gone a couple different directions. The finances of college football right now, where some of that is. 2014 playoff is the AFCA has voted to get behind and show their support for a playoff, including the maximum amount of teams participating, which would likely be 24. Discontinuing conference championship games. And ending the college football playoff by the second week of January. Your thoughts on that? Your thoughts on teams that can win the SEC? And an interesting question that just came up in our previous segment, what fans are going to be let down this year? In the Southeastern Conference, what fans are most likely, they're not going to meet expectations, the team isn't, of what the fans are actually looking for. 855-242-7285, you want to get in? Ray in Alabama would like to hop on the phones. Welcome in, Ray.
1: Hey, how you doing?
0: Doing great, thanks.
1: You know, I wanna jump on the bandwagon with a previous guest that you had. I can't remember his name, but he talked about, you know, let's have a cooling off period on this expansion of the playoffs. Isn't there enough going on, Cole?
0: You would think so.
1: I mean, why not? Let's. You know, for at least 5 years, do 12 teams, and then see where, you know, see how things work out. You know, a question that's got to be answered is, can college football or college athletics, it's not just college football, it's college athletics, can it fix itself? You know, everybody's talking about, you know, the Congress getting involved, the president getting involved. I don't see them doing anything about it. Do you?
0: I think they want to. I think they're trying to. I'm with you. I don't know actually putting something together that is going to make sense and is going to actually be operable. No, I don't think that actually takes place. I don't. So and I'm not sure we want it. I think a lot of people, Ray, right now think we want it, but I'm not sure we do.
1: I agree with that, too. But we've got to answer that question. Can college athletics fix itself, you know, and then go from there? Because you're seeing it at Arkansas right now. At Arkansas, they're shutting down the tennis programs,
0: right?
1: Men's and women's tennis, and you're going to see more and more of that, because these schools just don't have the money. Do you really believe, you know, LSU spending $40 million, they got a $40 million football roster, if you believe what you read. Does anybody think that's going to be the same number next year or the year after that in this economy?
0: Nope.
1: We're going to see $60 million rosters and $80 million rosters. Where does it stop? There's just a lot going on, and I agree with your guest. We need to leave it at 12 for a little while, and let's see where things fall.
0: Thank you, Ray. Appreciate the call. 855-242-7285. If you want to get in, 855-242-PAUL. Matt Baker was our guest from The Athletic, and he essentially just said, let's let this play out for a minute, a couple of years, to just see what might need to be repaired. Where do we need to go with this process? What should be tweaked? What should be changed? What do we need to remove from the college football playoff? And I don't think we've had near enough time to be able to make real decisions on what should be done, could be done. Ideas, certainly. Thoughts, absolutely. But you probably need a little bit more information over time as to how the thing's going to operate before you could truly know what needs to be done, what needs to be changed, what needs to be kept. Especially when you're talking about massive changes to that thing. We have no idea. We don't even know if it works right now. So we'll see. JT in Virginia wants to chime in. Welcome in, JT. How are you today?
2: How you doing, Cole?
0: Great.
2: I think no question that the most disappointed fans are going to be Ole Miss, because they're not going to do what they did last year. I feel like Trinidad Chambliss is going to be figured out. And without the guidance of Lane Kiffin, he came out of nowhere. So I can't see them doing the same thing. And Chambliss should have gone pro this year in a weak quarterback draft. He could have been a first rounder. Keywon Lacy will do his thing at Ole Miss. He'll probably be the leading rusher in the SEC, but they're not even going to be close. And the defensive coordinators in the SEC will figure out Trinidad Chambliss.
0: Well, I tell you, Mod Hardy, Jaden Ball probably going to have something to say about that. I wouldn't just give it to Kewon Lacy like that, but I do like Kewon Lacy. Trinidad Chambliss was hot at the end of the year. My concern with Trinidad is if you really dive into the tape and you watch him, there were lulls in his performance at different points in the season, and they were covered up by either one, the games that they were able to pull off, or two, how he played late, which, listen, if you're going to have anything, give me a quarterback that plays great late, and he usually did that at the end of games, at the end of the season. So how much carries over with a new offensive coordinator, some new weapons? I mean, you're bringing in almost an entirely new receiver group that he's going to have to get used to and he's going to have to operate with. But I do think he's a good talent. I think he's a really good player. Daryl Gill Jr., Jontae Cook coming in from Texas, Horatio Fields has been at Auburn, Cameron Miller, all new wide receivers he's going to have to work with. But I think Luke Cross can be a really good tight end. Kewon Lacy, an exceptional running back. The part about the Ole Miss team in which I think people are missing out on is the defensive line, because I think Will Eccles can be an absolute star at defensive tackle. He was unbelievable a year ago. Now, he's not going to have Xavier Harris next to him, but Cam Franklin can play sort of inside, outside. He's a really good player. They liked him going into last season. Thought he had an underrated year. Santarin Perkins, I think, will rush the passer more this year. You'll have him up closer to the football more often, less in space, more attacking. And I think he can be a playmaker. I think last year he was one of the fastest players, if not the fastest player on the team. Kid's a super athlete that's going to be out there, that sort of buck linebacker position, edge position, and he's going to be able to help. So you get that taken care of, and the defense can kind of hold on. I don't know where the expectation is with Ole Miss fans right now. What do Ole Miss fans think their team's going to be? Are you expecting multiple playoff wins? Are you expecting to compete for maybe just be in the discussion for the playoff? You expecting to win an SEC championship? You also get Jaheim Otis from Colorado, who's been in Alabama. When he's in Alabama, he's really good as a freshman. Had a little bit of a weight problem, had some other stuff off the field that wasn't all his fault, but is a kid that can play. And he'll be there inside to help as well. And Pete Golding knows him. He's with him in Alabama. So that's another big get for them inside. So I don't know what the expectation is for Ole Miss, JT, and for their fans. I think they're going to have a good football team. But I'm also maybe ahead of a lot of people on Pete Golding. I think Pete Golding is going to be a great head football coach. Because I think in today's college football, you got to be relatable. You got to speak the language. You have to be flexible. And I think Pete Golding is all of those things. You got to understand the times and how things are operating, and guys have to want to be around you and have to want to play for you, because we're running out of ways to motivate these players. They're all getting their money up front. They're getting six figures, seven figures up front. You got guys that want to go out and do it. And you have to have guys that understand, oh, we might be doing this for 6 months and it's on to the next one. I think Pete Golding knows how to manage that and operate that. He speaks the language. I've told people before, I'll say it again. He is the only coaches meeting that I've ever been in where I have been lost at times, speaking ball, talking X's and O's. He's the only coach that I've said, hey, man, I'm going to need you to rewind the last five or six sentences because I don't know what the hell you're talking about. Like, I lost you. And Chris Doering has told me the same thing. Jacob Hester's told me the same thing. Like, that's just Pete. But it's hard not to want to play ball for him when you sit there and talk to him. And I think he has a good understanding of how to manage and operate an entire football team. We talked to Lane Kiffin. We had their opener last year against Georgia State. And we asked Lane about some of the changes he had made as a head coach. And he talked about situationally not being as aggressive, not just leaning on the analytics, the book, so to speak, all the time. Talked about how they were recruiting a little bit differently on defense, more defensive linemen on the roster, more length at corner. And he told us straight up, he said, you know, Pete's the one responsible for a lot of this. Pete's the one that can get in my ear and say, we don't need to go for this. We need to run some clock. We need to punt the football. My defense is gassed. Give us a break. Like, let's hold on and win this football game. Because Pete will tell you, just like he told us at the Regents Tradition last Wednesday when we interviewed him there, that it's all about winning the game. It's not about 500 yards of offense. It's not leading the SEC in rushing. It's not 45 points a game. It's not 15 tackles for loss a game. You literally go win the game. It's one of the reasons I love John Summerall at Florida. I can remember interviewing John Summerall when he's head coach at Troy, and we had him on 1 week, and his quarterback throws for like 420 and four touchdowns, and they win 34-28, And then literally have them on 2 weeks later, they win 9-3. And I think they ran for 257 and threw for like 111 yards. He's like, listen, dude, I don't care. I want to win the game. And if it means we go run the football 58 times, we run the football 58 times. If you throw it 100 times, you throw it 100 times. And there are coaches that can get obsessed with stats, numbers, individual players. I mean, listen, we had coaches in this league that were intentionally feeding players to hopefully keep them on the roster the next year. That's not going to cut it long term. And that's why they're not coaching in the Southeastern Conference anymore. Jay in California wants to chime in. Welcome into the show, Jay.
3: Hey, thanks for taking my call. First-time caller. Listen, I heard the last caller previously talk about tennis and being played at Arkansas. Yeah, I got to disagree that, you know, the universities or colleges and whatnot, they have money for tennis. They have money for golf. They have money for all the sports. It's that they don't want to break even. And they don't want to spend a little bit of money. They want to make a lot of money. A lot of these universities become so darn greedy. And then lastly, I really miss the Pac-12. I mean, I live here in the Bay Area, San Francisco Bay Area, and you've got Cal here, got Stanford. Doggone it. I wasn't a huge Pac-12 fan because I was born in Ohio. I'm an Ohio State fan. And Dad moved us out here in the early 60s. But I still miss the Pac-12. And seeing Cal and the Stanford and the ACC just breaks my heart. Thanks for taking my call.
0: Oh, Jay, hold on a second. You still there?
3: Okay.
0: All right, yeah. Two things. One, just to clarify, it wasn't the caller's opinion on Arkansas tennis. They are discontinuing their men and women's tennis programs. That's happening. So I think he was just referencing that this is already taking place and some of these sports are going away. It's happening at a lot of the lower levels of collegiate athletics as well. It's only going to happen more because these sports aren't making money. And the more money that you're bringing in, the more people that you're bringing in, like private equity and moving and operating things private equity-like, they're going to put pen to paper, and it's not going to equate, and they're going to let it go. And it's unfortunate. I don't like that. I'm all for opportunity. I know what college athletics did for me. Playing football at Auburn made me every penny I've ever made in my entire life. And that's not because some booster's posting me up for some job. It opened doors, and that's what college athletics does. It provides opportunities. It opens doors. It teaches you lessons. That's why I'm for it. I'm for opportunity. Next thing is, I got to ask you this. Hold on a second.
3: Okay.
0: What exactly do you miss about the Pac-12?
3: Well, obviously, like the you have the inner workings of the Oregon against Oregon State,
0: Civil War,
3: Cal, Stanford at the end of the year, just the the standings and UCLA, USC, and then when the true Rose Bowl, all that prestige of the West Coast and the the Northwest. Teams just battling it out and always seeing some of those stories. Oregon for the longest time was way down, and then Chip Kelly came along, built them up. I miss those stories. Even when Harbaugh was here in the Bay Area, seeing Stanford beat USC, that was a big deal. I'll go way back to even my time when watching Plunkett. I mean, I used to watch with my dad, Stanford beating those great Michigan or Ohio State teams. That's what I miss.
0: Hey, listen, I'm with David DeCastro, touchdown, Tommy Vardell. I'm in there for that style, Stanford football. I'm all for it, but I don't think most people would have given you Pac-12 after dark. That would have been what they missed. If you're talking about what do you miss about the Pac-12,

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0: Welcome back in, Paul Feinbaum Show. Cole Kubrick sitting in for Paul today. Appreciate Paul letting me sit in yesterday, today. We'll be back tomorrow as well, 855-242-7285. Talking SEC football, college football, do you have a team that you think will let its fans down this fall? I had to choose one early. I went Tennessee. I think there are a couple of others that may not meet the expectation. There are a couple. I'm not sure what the expectation is with the fan base. Well, we talked about Ole Miss just a little bit earlier. Do they anticipate doing the same thing? Is it playoff or bust repeat going? I can't imagine most Ole Miss fans are going to look at this and say, he better get to the playoff or else. Surely not. But I think Ole Miss has a really good chance to be back in the playoff with the talent that they bring back. A core of that coaching staff still there. I know a large portion of the offensive piece of it is gone. But there are guys with familiarity with the roster, and they brought in some good talent to supplement what left from a talent perspective. 855-242-7285. You want to be a part of the show. Also, the AFCA voting to put their support behind moving to a 2014 playoff. How is this even going to work? Does it excite you? Do you become more concerned about the regular season? We discuss all of it. Get to your calls. Patrick in Alabama would like to chime in. Welcome in, Patrick.
1: Hey, Cole. Thanks for taking my call, man. Appreciate you. Appreciate the job you do when Paul Feinbaum's out, man. I really enjoy listening to you.
0: Thank you.
1: First, let me just say this. I respect you as an Auburn man. I'm an Alabama fan, but I'm a weird Alabama fan, and I love to see Auburn win every game but one.
0: Okay.
1: So, respect to you and your team. So, Alabama fans, most of us are going to be disappointed this year. I see us probably getting 8 wins out of this season, and you know what that's going to mean for the Alabama fans.
0: They're not going to be happy with 8 wins, I can tell you that. Now, I don't care what year it is.
1: I
0: don't think Alabama fans are going to accept 8 wins.
1: It's going to be horrible. There's going to be a lot of upset fans, and I think Alabama – jumped the gun on the extending our coach's contract. I think we should have waited till the end of this season to see where he was at. But just that, on that aspect, I really think a lot of the fans would be disappointed in where we're at. 8 or 9 wins either way.
0: Patrick, let's play a game. Let's play a game, okay? I'm going to throw out the team. You tell me if they beat Alabama this year, okay? East Carolina.
1: No, Alabama wins.
0: Kentucky on the road.
1: Alabama wins.
0: Florida State at home.
1: I would like to say Alabama wins, but we know how that game went last year. I think we're going to win that game.
0: Alabama will be favored to win that game. South Carolina at home.
1: Correct. At home, I think we could beat South Carolina.
0: At Mississippi State.
1: I think we should be able to beat Mississippi State.
0: Georgia at home.
1: That's one of my biggest concerns. I think we're just finally going to get at home.
0: Okay. Beat them on the road last year, but all right, that's fine. Tennessee on the road.
1: We've not done good at Tennessee the last 2 times we've been up there, so I think that is a loss.
0: Okay. Texas A&M at home.
1: In a close battle, I think we barely pulled that one out.
0: Gotcha. At LSU.
1: Another question mark to see what Lane brings down there. I think that's going to be a crazy offensive line with some talented players at LSU. I think LSU gets Alabama.
0: Okay. At Vandy.
1: I think we up there and handle business and take care of Vandy.
0: Chattanooga.
1: We'll beat Chattanooga.
0: Auburn at home.
1: That'll be the nail in the coffin right there. I think we've won so many close games against Auburn the last few years. I think that'll be the nail in the coffin that sends all the Alabama fans over the edge.
0: Nope, that would if that so keeps them from nine. That one specifically keeps them from nine. Not to mention, depending on what kind of year Auburn's having, if Alex Golish is sitting at 6 wins, maybe even 7 wins right there, and that gets him to 7 or 8, that's not going to be one that I think Alabama fans can take lightly and say, yeah, that was just a better football team. That's Blood will be boiling if that's the case. But you gave me eight regardless. And then with a couple of games that you looked at, like LSU, kind of a maybe, A&M, Tennessee, kind of iffy, Auburn, even one that could be close. So we'll see. I appreciate the call, Patrick. Great stuff, man. Thanks for hanging out with us.
1: All right. Thanks, Coach. Appreciate you, man.
0: Here's the hard part about this. And we could do this with almost every team not named Texas and Georgia right now in the SEC. Because those are the teams that I probably have the most confidence in as far as what I believe them to be this upcoming season. It doesn't think that I don't think Alabama can be good. I think Alabama can be very good. I think Texas A&M can be very good. I think Florida could be very good. I think South Carolina can be good. I think Oklahoma could be really good. I already just said I think Ole Miss is going to be good. I think Missouri's got a chance to be good. There are a couple teams I have no idea. I don't know what Kentucky's going to look like, man. I don't. Do I think LSU has a chance to be good? Yes, I do. Lane's got talent, but that quarterback better be healthy. Sam Leavitt better be ready to go. Offensive line better block better than they did last year, because that was atrocious a year ago. You'd get that kid killed if they can't block better than they did a year ago. I think Jeff Levy will have some in Mississippi State this year. Now, does that mean 10 wins? No. But they could be dangerous. Ryan Silverfield's Arkansas team. I don't have a great feel for what it's going to be right now. It's a lot of new. All that being said, where are the definitives in the league right now? Okay, Georgia. I got a pretty good idea what Georgia's going to be. Love their quarterback. Ultimate gamer. Love the system. Y'all can hate Bobo all you want. It works. He's been getting it done for the last couple of years. You got an offensive line that should have some stability, be able to keep guys in the same places this year. You got a running back that can be an absolute hammer, multiple tight ends, different style tight ends. The receiving core is not the best in the league. Who cares? They don't have to have the best receiving core. When has Georgia had the best receiving core in the league? That hadn't been who they are almost any year. A.J. Green was amazing. I'm not sure they had the best receiving core in the SEC when he was there. They haven't needed that. Give me guys like Dylan Bell that can just be a football player. I think London Humphrey's a hell of a football player for Georgia. He's going to be able to make plays. And I think they got a couple youngsters on defense. Now, listen, they have the best corner in the league. They might have the best safety in the league. And no one's talking about them. Nobody's talking about them. And then you got a couple of D linemen that are coming on. You got a couple hard hat guys like Gabe Hall that are going to be there. You got a couple linebackers like Raylan Wilson that are coming on. Georgia's going to be legit. Texas, the talent is there. But with Texas, where are your hard hat guys? Where's your leadership? All I'm saying is I don't know. I don't know who your Jake Majors are on that team. I don't know who your Jahdae Barons are on that team. The program guys that have been around, they're going to hold everybody else accountable. You got a lot of Ferraris out there in Austin. Do you have GMC Sierras? I don't know. Do you got pickup trucks? And I'm not saying they don't. I'm just saying we don't know, because this thing turns over annually to the point that we can't put the confidence on it that we have before. We'll continue talking SEC teams, confidence, lack of confidence, who we like, don't like. Who can win this league? How many teams would you have right now that you would say it is feasible / possible for them to win the Southeastern Conference? 855-242-7285. Back with more Paul Feinbaum next.
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0: Welcome back in, Paul Feinbaum Show. Cole Kubelik sitting in for Paul today. I'll be back in tomorrow. Plenty of show to go today. Plenty of time to discuss teams in the Southeastern Conference. Contenders, maybe pretenders, fan bases that may be let down. Maybe some fan bases that will see their team surpass the expectations. We'll discuss that. But we spent a lot of time today discussing this AFCA vote by their board to put their support behind a 24-team playoff. And a lot of you are saying, no, can't do it. No way. Not going to do it. Can't get behind it. Zach Barnett of Football Scoop was you at one point and now says he's maybe having a change of heart coming around on a 24-team playoff. If we were to get there, Zach, why have your eyes been open to maybe this being a good idea for the future of college football?
1: Well, I think this push to 24 teams is based largely on self-interest and magical thinking. So I wrote that piece today to just kind of lay it all out there in a little bit of a sarcastic way to hopefully break through a little bit. I think from the coach's perspective, I can see why if I'm the head coach at Minnesota or Northwestern, I'm absolutely on board with this. I could be 5-4 and I could tell my fans that, hey, we get hot. We win our last three games. We might sneak into this thing. So come buy some tickets. Come watch us play. If I'm Ryan Day, if I'm Kirby Smart, I'm lying to myself if I think that this 2014 playoff is actually going to change anything for me, because the expectations won't change. Like right now, making the playoff, if you're Georgia, if you're Ohio State, that's the baseline for we had a successful season. If we made the playoff, it's hard to be too mad. But in a 24-team world, if I'm Georgia, if I'm Ohio State, then I have to try to miss the playoff. You know, my season starts in December. And so it's taken for granted. So the thought that it's really going to make life easier for me, I think, is magical thinking on their part.
0: What would be acceptable for you, and Zach Barnett of footballscoop.com joining us now on the phones, on how the teams were selected or qualified for this tournament? I don't know how much thought you've given that. And it's one of the things that I think a lot of people are kind of bypassing. They say, okay, if we did get to this, I might be all right with it. I might be okay with it. I got to know how they're getting in first, because I'll just tell you, Zach, for me personally, I don't need a single AQ in this thing if we go to 24. Because if we can't determine that you're one of the 24 best, I don't need a qualifier to make sure that you get in. If we want to talk about maybe some of the other things that come with that, buys, home fields, okay, different. But just getting in, what would you deem acceptable, or maybe would you want that to look like if we did get to a 24-team playoff?
1: Well, first of all, I know this is a hot button issue, but I think you've got to, I don't have a problem with the committee in general choosing the teams. I mean, a committee chooses the field in every other NCAA sport at every other division. And so the idea that, I mean, I'm old enough to remember when everyone hated the BCS, and you put some sort of formula in, people hate that as well. The committee this past season did a poor job, but the idea of a committee, I think, is still the best way. And I'm with you. We have to go to 24. The idea of, well, four teams from our conference, four teams from your conference, and then two from yours, and we'll go from there. I reject that wholeheartedly. I mean, this is a sport where not too long ago, in 2023, Florida State went undefeated, and that wasn't good enough to compete for a national championship. Now, we can debate that all day, but to go from that where we were in just 2023 to the idea of, hey, guys, if we're in fourth place in our conference, we'll be all right. No one in a start to college football season saying, let's just go be number four. So I realize in a 2014 playoff, the SEC, the Big Ten are still going to get 7-8 apiece in maybe. But the idea that we're going to pre-award ourselves four teams, six teams, whatever, I wholeheartedly reject.
0: What about the regular season? Zach Barnett of footballscoop.com joining us in essentially – discussing his article on maybe coming around on a 2014 playoff for college football. Can you see the regular season staying where it is if we were to get to this? Is that, and I know the conference championship games would have to go away. That's actually part of the vote that got us to this talking point. But even if you include that weekend, Zach, man, it feels like a lot. I have a hard time seeing the regular season staying where it is. And I know nobody, the administration that is, the networks, they don't want that to go away. But it feels difficult for me to see the regular season staying where it is, specifically when some leagues are going to more conference games, and then adding this type of postseason.
1: Yeah, well, I think in terms of the timing, I think week zero would have to be your permanent start date. I think the NCAA, when they made that vote, the idea would be kind of a floating start date, depending on how the calendar falls in a given year. But if we're starting the playoff in December, my understanding is more often we're going to start in week zero just about every single year. But then in regards to how the regular season is treated, how fans digest it, I mean, again, if I'm an Ohio State fan, Ohio State's won 10 games every single season over the last 20 years, except for when there's a pandemic or where they have a midsummer coaching change because of Tattoo Gate. So right now, Ohio State, we're going to make the playoff most every single year, but there's still consequences when I lose. If I'm an Ohio State fan and there's a 2014 playoff, why do I even raise my blood pressure? Why do I even care about an October game against a Purdue? Because even if we lose it, there's no way an Ohio State is going to fall out of the top 24, even if we try. So I think there's real risk here. And, yeah, maybe we are making December and January a little bit beefier by including more teams. But the cost of that is we're hollowing out September, October, November.
0: Zach Barnett of footballscoop.com joining us on the phones discussing a 2014 college football playoff. Are you also in the camp that rivalry weekend not as important, that some of that meaning is going to be subtracted? Maybe you think we're already there based on how some things have taken place. Some people pointing to previous rivalry weekends and that if we had this 2014 playoff, those games wouldn't have the meaning that they did, wouldn't go down in history or lore like they have. Where would you be on maybe some of the later meaning of that weekend if we were to get to a 2014 playoff?
1: Yeah, I mean, I saw someone on social media just this afternoon bring back a video of the kick six. And obviously, the world stopped when that happened, in part because that was just a once-in-a-lifetime type play, but it also in part because of the stakes. Alabama was the undefeated two-time defending national champion, and they lose that game, and they're out of it. Their season is in effect over, and now Auburn is going to the SEC championship game and moving on. So in a 2014, in a 12-team world, that game doesn't carry the same stakes, and I guess we can all live with that. But in a 2014 world, it's just like, okay, well, we're moving on to the next thing. And I think you look back, this is the third time now I'm bringing up Ohio State, but that 2024 loss to Michigan, that in a four-team world, a two-team world, we're talking about that game for 50 years because, as we know, the best team in college football lost to a 6-5 Michigan team. In previous eras, that would have ended their season, and the best team didn't win the national championship. But now, Michigan fans remember that fondly. We all go back and watch that Sicario intro video from time to time. But the impact of that game was diluted, and it would be diluted even more in the 2014 world.
0: We're visiting with Zach Barnett of Football Scoop. One thing that we are sort of leaving out in this entire discussion, Zach, is how we got here. Not you and I, but maybe the general conversation here, because we're just fast-forwarding 24 teams. This was voted on by the AFCA. The coaches have voted that they want this. What are you hearing from coaches? I mean, this is what you do. You guys talk to, report, give information on what's happening in the circles of collegiate coaches. Why are they mostly on board with wanting to get to this playoff expansion the way that they voted?
1: I mean, it's self-interest, plain and simple. Their fans expect them to compete for the playoff more often than not, and they're not satisfied with a Gator Bowl trip that would have been satisfactory in seasons past. So it's, all right, well, if my fans want me in the playoff, one way I can get there is I can go out and beat Alabama, LSU, and Georgia and win my way there. Another way is I can vote my way in and expand the playoff. And that way my fans will be more happy with me. I can get that extension. I think they're deluding themselves. A 12-team berth means something that a 2014 berth would not, especially if you're a program that has eyes on winning a national championship. If you're Kirby Smart, if you're Kalen DeBoer, your fans are going to treat a berth into a 2014 playoff as a birthright and not as an accomplishment. And it's going to be, all right, well, what do you do once you get there, rather than making the playoff itself as not a destination, but a significant accomplishment.
0: Would you have any idea laying out maybe a percentage of coaches that were against this, that didn't want this, or that you've talked to? Is there a big number out there that, even though this was voted upon, say, this is not what we want? We don't want this. We would not want to be here.
1: I think he's got to qualify it. The idea of a 24 team is not as popular. It's certainly not unanimous, maybe close to 50-50. But the idea of expanding it in general is much closer to unanimous. I mean, I think certainly within the SEC, the idea of 16 is probably the hot number for them. 24, not as much, but the idea, I don't think there's much appetite for staying at 12. And personally, I find that to be unfortunate.
0: Great stuff, Zach. Thanks for hopping on with us today, man. It's going to be fun to follow this and see actually where it ends up and who was, who wasn't, who is not on board with potentially getting to 24 teams. Great article, footballscoop.com. Thanks for hopping on with us today.
1: Anytime, Cole.
0: Zach Barnett of footballscoop.com with us on the phones discussing this AFCA vote and where it may go next. 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
8: 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Kristen Turner is the hero.
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9: And they will not hold the Hogs from the third base dugout. Now they're going to celebrate right in front of Ole Miss. 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
4: 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It's like having a direct line to John Calipari, except we won't ask you how you got this number. The Morning Sports. 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
10: If I'm Braylon Russell, I've got a major chip on my shoulder with the way that I performed last year, with the fact that I let somebody come in and take my job in Mike Washington. That should have been me. Why was he better? Why did he have a better spring than me? Why was he able to pass me on the depth chart? I'm not going to let that happen with Cam Settles this year.
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0: Welcome back in, Paul Feinbaum Show. Cole Kubrick sitting in for Paul today. We still got a lot to get to. We're talking SEC teams. Can they win the conference this year? Talking 2014 playoff. Why? Why not? Should we? Should we not? Go to Patrick in Alabama quickly before we have to run a break. Got about a minute and a half, Patrick. What's on your mind today? Patrick in Alabama, what's on your mind today, buddy? Patrick dropped. 855-242-7285. You guys want to be a part of the show. We have 1 hour to go to continue talking 2014 playoff. SEC teams cannot win the college football playoff. We'll get to that. Maybe what fan base will be pleased with their team this fall. What fan base may be disappointed with their team this upcoming fall. All that as we kick it around to the possibilities of winning the SEC championship and continue talking to 2014 playoff next on the Paul Feinbaum Show.
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7: 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So, to say thanks, we'll give you All Hogs all the time from 6 to 9. 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
12: If you look at this year's lineup and compare it to last year, I mean, last year, 1 through 9, it felt like all season long, 1 through 9, somebody could get a big hit. 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

0: Welcome back in, Paul Feinbaum Show. Final hour. Cole Kubrick sitting in for Paul Feinbaum today. 855-242-7285. 855-242-PAUL. You want to get in, talk some SEC football. We mentioned a little earlier in the show, what teams could win the SEC this upcoming season? I also got a couple questions from callers on fan bases that may be disappointed with what their teams accomplished this season. Maybe what fan bases are not expecting much and get a little bit more this upcoming season. Who's going to move past where maybe their fan bases expect them to be? 855-242-7285. We can hit that. Obviously, 2014 playoff has been a massive topic across all of college football today. No matter who you're reading, who you're listening to, who's writing, who's discussing it, what show you're calling into, texting into, should we go to a 2014 college football playoff? What's the good? What's the bad? My main questions, how do we get there? How are we deciding what 24 teams are in? And I understand you got a couple of leagues. They have a lot of clout. They carry a lot of weight. Big sticks. Now, if they go to the table and say, we want 8 in. We want 7 in. No matter what. Probably going to get it. I just don't think that that's how this should operate. And it's not to say they don't deserve it. Because historically, we can probably look back to it and say, SEC, Big Ten, have had X amount in. If the rankings went this way over the last 20 years. Okay. But there's going to be a year or two, or maybe not 7, not 8, that the Big Ten would have qualified to get in. But automatically, they're just going to be there? If it's 24 teams, in my opinion, that should lay it all out. There's not going to be enough discussion to need automatic qualifiers, in my opinion. Why do you need an automatic qualifier for a team that's going to be ranked in the top 5 to make a 2014 playoff? I also don't like devaluing conference championships. And part of this AFCA vote was to eliminate conference championship games. I had a great conversation with Kirby Smart at the Regions Tradition in Birmingham at Greystone Country Club last week and just asked him why it was so important to him to continue discussing why it meant a lot to win an SEC championship last year. Why it's still one of the major goals for his program each and every year. If you're around my age, if you're in your 40s, that sounds ludicrous. And maybe even a little bit earlier, a little bit older than me, you know, I mean, hell, I can tell you when I played at Auburn, our goal was to win the opener, win the division, win the league, try to go win a national championship. Now, we were never in a position to go try and win a national championship, but I made 2 SEC championship games, won the division multiple times. Those were massive goals for us. Massive goals. Because without those things, there wasn't really the opportunity to get to the other things. Those were the stairway to heaven, so to speak, which was a national championship. You had to win. If you didn't win your division, playoff what? Where were we going to go? You're going to the Poulin Weed Eater Bowl, which is where we went to play Army one year. You aren't going to go play for a national title. You aren't going to be in the mix for some magical playoff run. So there was a tremendous amount of value there. And like I said earlier, I do radio with Greg McElroy every day. He's a little bit younger than I am. He talks about how much SEC championships meant when he was at Alabama. And that's a guy that won a national title. Go talk to some of those Florida guys. Go talk to some of those Tennessee guys. Go talk to the Auburn players in 2010 or 2013. One did get a title. One didn't get a national title, but got SEC championships. You don't think that meant a lot? Talk to some LSU guys that won SEC championships, but not a national title over the years. You don't think that was meaningful? You don't think that meant a lot to them? I don't like the devaluing of the SEC championship game, nor conference championship games in general. Unfortunately, we're here. We're not putting this toothpaste back in the tube. We're not putting it in reverse. We're not going backwards. So how can we maximize the value of some of these things that we hold so dear to our hearts moving forward? I don't have the answers to all those things. I don't. And I don't like hearing Zach Barnett from Football Scoop join us in our previous segment and saying, who cares if we lose a game in November? I don't care if I go to Columbus, Ohio and lose a game in late October. We should care about that. South Carolina fans should care if they lose to Clemson. Oklahoma fans should care if they lose to Texas. I can't picture a world where A&M fans say, you know what? Texas kicked their teeth in, but we're sneaking into the playoffs. Folks, that can't be a real thing. Like, surely there's not a Tennessee fan out there that's like, you know what? Vandy got us, but hey, I think we're going to be a 10 seed. Like, no, that's not a real thing. No Florida fan is going to sit there and say, yeah, we were better than that Florida State team. Even though they beat us by 20, we're in the playoffs. And just go on their merry way. And it's still a good season. And they're still excited. Maybe something's wrong with me. Because I'll tell you right now, Alex Golish goes undefeated, loses the Iron Bowl, and wins a national title. Next time he and I talk, it's going to have something to do with, all right, how do we get Alabama next time? And I think he'd probably tell you the exact same thing if he was in that spot. Great year, man. Happy to get it. Loved it. Fun experience. We got to go beat Alabama next year. I guarantee you those words would come out of his mouth. I guarantee it. So I don't like a lot of this new world we're living in. And I think a lot of us don't. So what are some of the ways that we can continue to carry as much value as possible with some of these things that we've had with where we're going? 855-242-7285, 855-242. Paul Stumpy is in Georgia, would like to chime in. Stumpy, welcome into the show.
1: Hey, Cole, thank you for having me. I'm looking at this Mississippi State team. I kind of like what Lebby's done down there. Now, they might not vie for the title, but I really do think they're going to, make some noise this year. It's kind of quiet down there, not hearing a lot out of that. And sometimes when that happens, some good things come out of it. So the other thing, last thing I'll say real quick is, I am an old school football guy, and I understand national championships, but I've also understand the 2014. The bowl games, to me, have become irrelevant. I've kind of watched the playoffs with the FCS and Division II, who have been doing 2014 playoffs, and they're very exciting. And I'm like you. It's some way you got to fit those conference championships into this playoff system. And like I said, I don't know what that is, but I do know that 2014 playoff with those Division I and II during the bowl season, that's what I watch. I don't really watch bowl games anymore until the championship games. But I'm in with the 2014 if they can figure out the conference championships.
0: Or would you be in it at the conference championships or just come down to whoever wins the most games in the regular season, and oftentimes that's going to end in a 2- or 3-way tie, and then it goes to some weird statistical tiebreaker?
1: Well, that's a good question. That's a good question. And, and I'm not totally going to disagree with the fact that I hate the conference championship goes away, but, I like the 2014 playoffs.
0: Okay. Appreciate the call. And this is why we're having this conversation. We're not all going to be on the same page, and maybe there's aspects of it we're not looking at, we're not thinking about. Chris in South Carolina, welcome into the show, man. How you doing today?
2: Man, what's good? What's good? I got one thing, Cole, and then I'm going to jump on this train about the 24 teams. I said it yesterday. The season start on week 0. It start on week 1. It's 133 teams in the playoffs. When the game's in front of you, I'm not talking about all the cupcake games. I'm talking about be a standout team in your conference, beat the teams who you're supposed to beat, and even play yourself out. 24 teams, 64 teams, that's why it's devaluing all these college football games. I'm the type of fan, I don't care. When we went to Texas, I was more excited about playing Carolina that year. I wasn't excited about going to the first round of the playoffs because I knew where my team was. But thing is, Cole, we're devaluing these games because everything we want to focus on is win. It's only going to be one playoff champion. So why not have the conference championships? That's another tool to brag about. That's another tool to get your conference to exposure. If it's about money, that championship game brings in money. So we need to take all these damn nerds and all these people that's ruining college football and put some common folk up there that's going to make good decisions. and quit making all these rules and just looking at the pocketbook. You kind of got like these college football players always want to talk about the analytical, or this is what we should be doing, or this is how we should be doing. No, it's the facts. It's common sense. Come on. Do you agree, Cole, or what?
0: We're subtracting common sense at a rate that is way too high. I would be with you there.
2: Okay.
0: And it seems like it's getting more and more every year of just, it's easy to look at, it's easy to make this decision, and then for some reason we want to involve a lot of other people and talk about it in a lot of different ways that don't seem like they have true meaning. So I would be with you there, yes.
2: The last thing I'm going to talk about, where's all these great legendary callers at? Every time Vaughn and Paul go on vacation, they don't call in. You know why, Cole? Because they don't have a pair of shoes to lick clean and an ass to kiss. Have a nice day, Cole.
0: I mean, I am wearing shoes today. I will say that. Just trying to be fair here to everybody who's tuned in. Gino, Don, Dylan, we see you on hold. 855-242-7285. We take more of your calls next on the Paul Feinbaum Show.
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0: Welcome back in. Paul Feinbaum Show. Cole Kubrick sitting in for Paul today. If you are in the southeastern portion of the United States, make sure you are staying weather aware. Looks like some dangerous weather coming in. Mississippi, Alabama. Go find James Spann, Ryan Hall, y'all. One of those guys. Pay attention to what's going on so you don't get in front of something that could be devastating. Stay safe. 855-242-7285. 855-242-PAUL. If you would like to be a part of the show, talking college football playoff, talking SEC teams, stock up, stock down. Gino is in Chicago. Gino, last time you had Pequod's.
1: Say that again?
0: Last time you had Pequod's Pizza.
1: Pequod's. I'm not from Chicago. I'm from Cali in New York.
0: You just visiting Chicago? Do you live there now?
1: I'm working there right now. I don't eat Chicago pizza anyway. It's inferior to New York pizza.
0: But you need to find Pequod's Pizza. You can say that all you want, but it will change your life. No. That's all I'm going to say.
1: You never lived in New York, so you don't know what you're talking about.
0: I never lived in Chicago either, but I know exactly what I'm talking about. And Pequod's is the greatest pizza I've ever had in my life.
1: Listen. Yeah, because you haven't had other pizzas, you know? You haven't been to Lombardi's in Manhattan. You haven't been to Totono's in Coney Island. You haven't been to Pepe's in New Haven, you know?
0: You ain't been to Domino's in Homewood.
1: Domino's. Anyway, hey, you're not going to understand what I'm talking about. Listen to the show on a daily basis, but I have some responses to other people. Is that all right?
0: Go for it.
1: All right. So, Paul was talking about people who utter small utterances like, and that's called speech disfluency. I hope Paul's listening so he can remember that. And the other day, Tracy was talking about Nealon, the great coach Nealon, how he never lost to anybody, blah, blah, blah. He beat Alabama. He beat Alabama every time, you know, but he had 23 wins in 1939, and he came up upon one team from Southern California, and that's when that streak ended in the Rose Bowl, and that's the year they won the national championship as well. Do you remember that? No, of course not. You're too young.
0: Alive.
1: And Dylan, I don't appreciate you attacking me, you know, on the Paul Feinbaum after hours. I don't appreciate you attacking me all the time, Dylan. And JD, you're my boy Blue, JD. Just because I know you, JD, I'm going to root for Auburn this year when you play against that other team in Alabama. I appreciate that. So what do you think about my Yankees there, though, sir?
0: I think that the season has gone better than I imagined so far.
1: Yes.
0: Even getting Garrett Cole back, I didn't have a lot of confidence in the rotation.
1: Neither did I.
0: Wish Volpe would be working out a little bit better, but lead the division by a game, 25-11, it's been pretty good so far.
1: We're like second in the whole league. We just swept the Orioles, the hated Orioles, disgusting Orioles, like 4 games in a row. And before that, we swept the Red Sox. Have you ever noticed that anything good has come out of Maryland? Ever?
0: Crab cakes and

0: Football.
1: That's it. Crab Cakes. I know that's a good movie. But, it, you know, if you're from Maryland, you should go back to Maryland. Don't you think so?
0: Well, Scott Van Pelt did. He was doing a show out of Bristol, and then he took it back to Maryland. So he followed your lead.
1: You shouldn't live in Alabama if you're from Maryland, don't you think? You should go eat those crab cakes, root for the Terrapins, and those other terrible teams. Hey, thanks for sitting in for Paul. See you later.
0: Thank you. What, did the Nats not exist? We're just going to leave them out? The Washington Nationals, they just don't even count? The Washington Commanders? Are they just not a part of the discussion? In fact, we just limited that to maybe a team there when there are a lot of other teams in the DMV that could have been referenced. Don Don's in Alabama. What's up, Don Don, my guy?
2: Oh, War Eagle, tell you, my brother.
0: War Eagle.
2: Yes, sir. When you were talking about that Iron Bowl thing a minute ago, buddy, you got me all fired up. But, hey, by the way, I heard the commercial. Are you doing the Stallions game Saturday night?
0: I do not have a UFL game this weekend. No. I believe that is that's going to be Tess, Jordan, and the gang. We'll be doing that game.
2: Okay. Well, I got a question for you, brother. I'd like to invite you to our tailgate with you and your family. And some of the Feinbaum callers come to our tailgates and everything. I'm a member of the Horsemen and a new group called the Giddy Up Boys, and we'd like to invite you and your family to our tailgate party Saturday.
0: Is Giddy Up Boys family friendly?
2: Giddy Up Boys and Giddy Up Gals, and we got plenty of young children there in the Horsemen. Okay. We'll have a yes, sir, Kevin. We'd love to have you and everything. And I might even bring y'all a couple of sweet potatoes for you and your wife.
0: We're gonna have to complete baseball. I know we have minimum four baseball games between my two boys on Saturday. So if we can complete those, we may try to find our way down to Protective.
2: Well, speaking of that, Cole, did you when you were younger in Homewood, did you play in Joy League?
0: I did not because I wasn't going to wear that jersey.
2: Now, are your kids playing at West Homewood or Joy League?
0: Kids do play at West Homewood, yeah. Mm-hmm.
2: Yes, sir. But what I was going to tell you, the Joy League, though, we played behind Edgewood School. And
0: also didn't have a fence, Don, and I couldn't make myself play baseball without a fence. That was my whole goal as a kid, was to hit home runs. I want to hit bombs.
2: I understand that. But going back to Auburn and my buddy Dylan, Mr. Alabama, co-partner with Legends on Hold, everything. But what do you think about Cole Best? And I know you were a great center at Auburn. What do you think about the no red and no crimson or red or anything in the locker room?
0: I appreciate the call, Don. Thanks for being part of the show. I'll answer that one for you when we let you run. I'm for it. It doesn't bother me. I've heard both sides of the argument, and it's not going to change my mind. I think when your roster turns over, when your facility turns over as much as today's college footballs do, you need to bring extra awareness to the things that matter the most. And Alex Golish coming in, talking to Auburn fans, administrators, former players. And I know he's talked to a lot of former players. He has made an initiative to bring former players back. Maybe more so than any coach that I have seen in my lifetime at Auburn. He's doing an amazing job with it. And Jairus McIntyre, former players down there helping him with that right now. And they're doing an amazing job with it. And I think he has heard from guys like Ben Leard and Takeo Spikes and others that this means a lot. We got to beat Alabama. We got to get back to being competitive and beating Alabama on an annual basis. Got to beat Georgia as well. Keep in mind, no red can include the Bulldogs as well. No crimson, no red in the facility. I'm fine with it. Having one period a day at practice that you want to reference as the Iron Bowl period, whatever that is, you got guys that haven't played in that game. You got guys that haven't played in this league. They don't know what it means. So if that forces them to go pull up a YouTube video of the Iron Bowl or ask a former player when they get a chance to meet them about the Iron Bowl, and that raises their awareness and that allows them to then understand the importance of it, then by God, go do it. I'm all for it. It's not like he's going out there having an anti-Texas A&M period. He's not going out there having an anti-Baylor period where they're not working on teams that they're going to play this year and they're not working on scheme that's going to be beneficial to the teams that are on the schedule. So saying every team's the same, prepare the same every week, I get it. But it's different, man. And there's a lot of different in the building each and every year. Hell, sometimes each and every week in today's collegiate athletics. So trying to emphasize what matters and what's important, I love it. I'm for it. And I have no problem with how Alex Golish has managed that. Dylan and Jasper on the phones. Welcome in, Dylan.
3: How you doing, Cole? Thanks for taking my call.
0: Sure thing.
3: You know, I just want to formally apologize for that first hour. I know Paul didn't leave you a turnover sheet to know that all the psychos and all the Looney Tunes was going to call in the first hour, but you got through it. You got through it good. But to answer Don Don's question on this red Gatorade or whatever, look, I got the same opinion that Mike Leach had with coffee. It tastes terrible, and you know you just drink it just to get by. You know you drink it for the bitterness, but I wouldn't allow red Gatorade in my locker room either, just being an Alabama fan or whatever, because that stuff tastes terrible. But anyway, respond to Gino, man. I wish you wouldn't just call out, you know, just call me out like that, because I don't know if the family's going to come after me or what, man. Just you need to kind of chill with that, you know. We buddies and all, but if you want to go back in college football history like you did just then, and I believe I heard you say someone played 23 games back then.
0: General Nealon played 29 in a certain year, and I'm looking at the records. I want to see that one. I mean, that's a talk about wear and tear, needing some depth. Goodness gracious,
3: dude, that's automatically winning a national championship for effort right there.
0: Strength of schedule through the roof on that one.
3: Yeah, you know, he's a USC fan, and I'm just going to just formally remind him of the last time Alabama played USC. And I want you to put this in your head, Gino, Bapino, Patino, whatever the hell your name is. 52-6 with a true freshman quarterback. Have a nice day, Mr. Cole. The dirtiest player in the game's out of here.
0: Appreciate the call, Dylan. Let's go to Jack in Alabama. Wants to chime in. Welcome into the show, Jack.
4: Hey, Cole. How you doing?
0: Great, man. Thanks.
4: Good. War Eagle.
0: War Eagle.
4: Begin with. What I wanted to talk about, the Ted Turner's passing a bit, what did that mean to you?
0: You're asking me what Ted Turner's passing meant?
4: No, his passing away.
0: Oh, well, Ted Turner paved the way for a lot of what I think we're doing in today's sports broadcasting. And obviously, owner of a Major League Baseball franchise, was intelligent enough to get regional TV deals for his team, which allowed us to watch them growing up. Listen, I despise the Braves, but I watched a bunch of Braves fans as a kid because it was the only thing on TV. Watched a lot of Cubs games, too. It was the only thing on TV as far as sports went. So I think he should be celebrated for a lot of different things, a lot of creativity, and have an understanding of what he paved the way for as far as how sports is broadcasted and how some sports teams are being run today.
4: You're certainly right, and you're doing a great job filling in with Paul. They did the right thing putting you on here.
0: Thank you, Jack. Have a great day. Appreciate you being a part of the show. 855-242-7285. 855-242-PAUL. If you would like to be a part of the show, let's go to Eddie in Georgia. Welcome in, Eddie. How are you today?
5: Hey, Cole, great to be on with you today. In Georgia yesterday, and looking forward to talking to you today. First of all, I want to say that in my theory, I think that we're definitely going to a 2014 playoff for the simple reason of money and to kind of slow down the coaching turnover. 2014 making the playoffs is going to be a lot less coaches getting fired and everything. And then at that point, they probably can't address the player turnover, the portals, and the eligibility and everything, because everything's out of whack and you got to start somewhere. So I think that the 2014 playoff is the fundamental piece for coaches' stability, and that hopefully you can hold on to your recruits a little bit longer if they know where the coach is. Also, you were talking about disappointed fans, and I think that the Alabama fans – and the Auburn fans are probably going to be the most disappointed fan base. I think that in Alabama's case, I think that South Carolina is probably going to beat them. I think that Kentucky is capable. I'm not sure if DeBoer is even going to be around for the Iron Bowl, but the Iron Bowl could be a race to get seven wins. As for Auburn, I'm not sure that Bobby Brown is going to kind of be there for every little step in a nine-game conference. Honestly, he's a good quarterback, but the SEC competition in this new nine-game schedule, that's going to be something. And the question I want you to find out for me, because from what I'm understanding, is Auburn made their coaches hire kind of based off of his golfing, how much he liked golf. So the question I would like for you to find out is, how often does the Florida coach, their new coach, how often does he play golf? Because in my
0: next to never, I can tell you, I know him. That ain't his thing. Football is his thing. Yes, family, sir. And football, those are his things.
5: Hey, I just want you to know, just for the record, Gino, he makes his own pizza. So you're never going to get anywhere with Gino on pizza. And that Duff criticized somebody's speaking habits while doing the exact same thing. Oh, I can promise you one more thing. You haven't heard the last of Bash's 5 or 6 playoff SEC bird brain thing. That dude's all over the place. Sid is outstanding. Go Dawgs. Have a great day.
0: Thank you for the call. I appreciate that. Now, as it pertains to Byron Brown, I would ask you not to be cruel, and would tell you that it's his prerogative as to how much he's going to be in the lineup this season. And every little step he takes, week by week, bit by bit, to try to stay in that lineup for Auburn, I think you're going to see a guy that's physical, durable, and can handle that. There's not going to be any humping around with Byron Brown and how he's handling his business this upcoming season for the Auburn Tigers. 855-242-7285. More of your calls next right here on the Paul Feinbaum Show.
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0: Welcome back in. Paul Feinbaum, show Cole Cubic, sitting in for Paul today. I'll be back tomorrow as well. 20 minutes to go today. Be in for the entire ride tomorrow. 855-242-7285. 855-242-PAUL. Let's get right back to the calls. David wants to chime in first. David, how you doing today?
1: Yeah, hey, Cole. I just wanted to talk a little bit about the 2014 playoff. It's something that I personally love. I think what it could do is I think it could save the conference championship games because you could put the top the eight teams that play in the Power Four conference championship games, they would have a bye the first week of the playoffs, and so I think that could help save the championship games. What do you think about that? And then also I was wanted to throw out another idea to you. What do you think about if the bowl games go to the spring and replace the spring games, and you put a winner take all NIL package on it, so the players would want to win the game? What do you think about those two ideas?
0: I like your idea of trying to attach some NIL dollars to some different things. We're seeing basketball have some success with that. I mean, we're having a hard enough time getting these coaches to play actual spring games against one another in a very controlled environment. I don't see a lot of coaches going to that as far as an actual game. Now, I think controlled scrimmages, practices, maybe you could get some of that. What I would love to see is maybe you take some of the smaller schools and you make that their spring game and they go play against an Auburn or an Alabama or a Tennessee. So let's Samford, Jacksonville State, some of those teams, they'll go get an actual game in and do that. I don't know if it would ever happen. I don't know if you can make that happen, but I also think that the FCS should go to the spring because I think these pay games that are keeping them afloat, they're about to go away. You're going to get less and less games against Troy and Alabama A&M and all these other games. I think Troy's not in the FCS, so I shouldn't have said that. But these FCS games against Power Four opponents specifically are about to be gone. So your $1.2, your $1.8 million paychecks, they're going away. Are you going to be able to survive?
1: Yeah, I would even, if you go to the 2014 playoff, I would lower the regular season to 10 games and get rid of those type of games that you're talking about. And then, do you see what I'm talking about on the playoff, though, where the first eight teams, you know, there's got to be eight teams that have a bye the first week of the playoffs.
0: Here's your problem, though. Here's your problem, though, with it, David, is when you get to that SEC or Big Ten championship game and you have a, like, Indiana last year, Ohio State last year, both. Now, they were vying for that one seed. But you're going to get years where you're playing against a team that has two or three losses and you may be the only undefeated team or one of two undefeated teams in college football. Do you need to play your guys? How much do you really benefit from that? Because there's a good chance you're getting a bye in a home game without winning that game.
1: Right. But, like, if you get the bye, though, I think that's the only way I could see us keeping the championship games.
0: You have to incentivize it, no doubt. You've got to incentivize it.
1: Yeah, and I think with 24 teams, I think you could both teams that play in the conference championship games should get the bye because they're playing that extra game, you know. Anyway, that's my thoughts on it. But I appreciate you, Cole, man. You're doing a great job, man.
0: Thanks. I appreciate you sharing it. It's a good conversation.
1: No, take care.
0: Let's go to the OT, who is on I-65. OT, how you doing today? OT, you there?
2: Hello?
0: Yes, sir. We got you.
2: Yeah, this is Gino calling back.
0: Welcome back, Gino.
2: Hey, how's it going? Dude, you used to live in New York. How do you not know the best pizza in New York?
0: I never lived in New York. I never said that.
2: Didn't you play for the Jets?
0: That's Mark Sanchez that you're thinking about.
2: It says that you played for the Jets on Wikipedia.
0: Yeah, that was not me. I never said I played for the Jets. You might be thinking of Greg McElroy, former Alabama quarterback, hosts a radio show in Birmingham, 7 to 10 weekdays. Jay in Georgia, what's going on, Jay? How you doing today?
3: War Eagle, Mr. Kubelik.
0: War Eagle.
3: Two things. One, I know there's a lot of talk about the Auburn-Alabama game, and it's a very important game to Auburn fans. But also, we need to also remember there's this other team in the state that I live in called Georgia, and I'm getting tired of the Georgia fan base letting me know how good they are. So I'm hoping our new head football coach is putting some level of emphasis on the Auburn-Georgia game. That's one point, and I'll hear what you got to say. The other point is I'm a longtime Auburn fan. I've followed them since the mid-70s when my dad introduced me to Auburn. And I know Coach Golish has been bringing back a lot of the older players, but I wonder if he or the university has reached out to three great running backs that what I would call the precursor to Bo Jackson. That's the great William Andrews, the great Joe Cribbs, and the great James Brooks. And I'm just wondering, and I'll hear from you, has the university or the alumni or the football alumni reached out to those three great running backs that pretty much paved the way for Bo Jackson?
0: No, I appreciate the time, and I'll say this. I mentioned earlier Jairus McIntyre has been put in charge of that by Alex Golish. I know they are doing their due diligence to reach out to players from every era and every contributor at every level of Auburn football. Alex Golish wants them back, wants them being a part of it, wants them talking to the team, wants them being around the team, doing his best to welcome in each and every one of them. Specifically, individual names, I can't give you all those. I haven't talked to those two about it. But I would be willing to bet that they have at least made that effort to try and find ways to get in touch with them because of what they've meant to Auburn football. Watts is in Mobile. Welcome in, Watts. All right, we'll take a break. 855-242-7285. 855-242-PAUL. One more segment to go. More of your calls next right here on the Paul Feinbaum Show.
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0: Welcome back in, Paul Feinbaum Show. Cole Kubrick in for Paul Feinbaum. Back tomorrow with you guys as well. 855-242-7285. 855-242-7285. You want to get in, close us out with anything on this 2014 playoff, which we may be staring down the barrel of in college football. We got actually more people than I anticipated that have said they're on board, that they like it, that they could see it work. They want us to go to 24. We're going to have to sacrifice something, be it conference championship games that weekend. Does the regular season have to be adjusted? And then what does that do to rivalry weekend? Can that stay right there after Thanksgiving? I don't want that touched. I know that. You think about things like Army-Navy. That window is closed, but is the day not so much for the rest of college football? What do the qualifying factors look like for a 2014 playoff? Is there a committee? You have automatic qualifiers? Is that via conference? Is that for champions? Are we only going to give you byes and home field advantages based on what you accomplish in the regular season? We don't know the answers to these. And as college football has done such a great job of the last 4 to 5 years, more than likely some of these decisions will be made with absolutely zero investigation of what the underbelly would be. Transfer portal, NIL, redshirt rule, conference expansion. Was the due diligence done on these things of what the underlying factors could be that would work against making those decisions? No. I don't need you to answer it. You don't need me to answer it, but you know the answer is no. And is this next in line for college football? The next big decisions that's made without looking at what could be next or what lies beneath or what are some of the negatives that may actually come with this that we're not considering? And that's part of what we went back to earlier in the show, talking about the 12-team playoff and maybe not even knowing exactly how this works right now and getting enough time to really have an idea of how this thing works, how this thing operates. 855-242-7285 if you'd like to be a part of the show before we get out. I'll be back tomorrow. We could talk more 2014 playoff, more teams that may disappoint, more teams that may go a little bit further ahead of where they're supposed to. We talked about some of those in the Southeastern Conference. Who's going to extend? Who's going to let their fan base down? Had a couple of you chime in on those of what we like, what we don't like about where teams may be and what they may be this upcoming season. We'll get to more of that tomorrow. We can talk rosters. We can talk coaching changes. Look at some of the schedules. Talked a lot about that Alabama schedule today. We'll do it again tomorrow. Keep it locked. Be back with us tomorrow. Cole Kubrick filling in for Paul Feinbaum again when we come back tomorrow. Thanks for being a part of the show today.
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19: 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Let's chat some NBA playoffs with me, shall we? And let's do it with the color analyst for the Brooklyn Nets Radio Network. He's the former head coach of the Wagner Seahawks in the 90s. And fun fact about him, he's maybe one of the only men in history to be a head basketball coach and a head baseball coach. Did both of that at Wagner. He is the capper. It's Tim Capstraw who joins us now to chat NBA playoffs. Capper, what's going on, brother? How you been, man?
20: I've been okay. If I was that good of a coach, I'd still be coaching, right? That's for sure. So I'm just kind of... That's why broadcasters become broadcasters a lot of times, right? Because they got tossed out of coaching. But
19: well, you are damn good at that. You You and Chris Carino on Nets Radio did a phenomenal job. Capper, let's start with the Knicks-Sixers series here. Minutes away from tip-off in Game 2 at the Garden. Joel Embiid ruled out for this game just earlier today, and Philly's coming off a beatdown at the hands of the Knicks in Game 1, getting blasted by 39. It was never really a contest. So I got a two-parter here right off the bat for you, Capper. I know you're a pro. You can handle the double dip. First question. What have you seen from the Knicks offense that has led to this historic stretch for them? They got an offensive rating of 118 in the last four games. It's just absurd. And then the second part, how can Philly win this game tonight without Embiid? I know the regular season is much different than the playoffs, but the Sixers actually have an identical offensive rating with Embiid and without him this season. So what have you seen from the Knicks offense? And then how can Philly win this game tonight?
20: Well, first of all, I think it's no secret that, you know, midway through or after the couple losses to the Atlanta Hawks, they got Karl Anthony Towns much more involved in the offense. They got him out on the perimeter. They set some screens along the baseline. That loosened things up. It wasn't so ball dominant of Jalen Brunson handling the ball that often, you know, or as often as he was. Also, a big part of offense is playing great defense. The Nets were able to play great defense. Their defense has really, really stepped up. Josh Hart becoming part of that, you know, going on to CJ McCollum was also part of the ingredients that got their offense going, even though it was because of his defense. They got stops, they were able to get out and run. The half-court offense, they had a good balance with Cat out top. And then Brunson doing his thing. And then OG Anunoby being a pro that he is. They are locked in right now. They are playing great basketball. They might have found something and a great balance in their offense right now because they look awful, awful, awful good.
13: And That's what I keep trying to tell Pat Capper, by the way. Go ahead and answer part two. But Pat's like kind of worried that Philadelphia is somehow going to win this game tonight. Please talk some sense into him.
20: Well, here's the thing about series, though. You got to, and this is what happened, or you go even go back to Atlanta. There are times when they take a lot of twists and turns, these series. You know, you get kind of thinking, we got it all under control. Remember, just 10 days ago or whatever, they were down 2-1 and the sky was falling. So things can change a little bit without Embiid. Obviously, it is tougher, but they have played a lot of games without Joel Embiid, and they are a talented group of guys that can play. The Sixers are still pretty talented, although he was obviously the difference maker in their last round. Embiid was unbelievable, but I think in a funny way, it might help them loosen up a little bit, play a little. Maybe Maxi gets going because of that, and also, I think defensively, they've got to find a way. The high screen game with Jalen Brunson, they couldn't guard it the other night. He was just destroying people. And Nick Nurse, although he's not going to be there tonight, I'm sure he's talking about it with his assistants, not afraid to throw different types of defenses out there. So I'm curious to see if they tried a lot of different iterations of man-to-man and how to guard Jalen Brunson, and then nothing worked. So I'm wondering, this guy's gone triangles and twos, box and one, different type of matchups. He showed a little bit of that the other night. He might do a little bit of that. The Sixers might play fast and loose, but I still don't think it's going to be enough. I just think this Knicks team is really humming right now. Sixers got a shot maybe to get started at home, but it's going to be a bit major challenge. But I have been, again, really, really impressed with the balance of the Knicks offense and the balance of how they're playing the game right now, both offensively and defensively and in transition, getting up and down the floor.
13: That's right, Pat. Knicks by 25 plus. I'm telling you, man, have faith. All right, Capper, let's talk about game two going down tonight in San Antonio between the Spurs and Timberwolves. Are you expecting another chilly outcome for the home squad inside Frost Bank, see what I did there? Or will Wimby and company exact their revenge and even this sucker up? What's needed for San Antonio to indeed get this to 1-1? Meanwhile, how can Minnesota extend the shock to 2-0?
20: Now, how impressive is Minnesota? I mean, totally a team you totally underestimate, but you forget when they come off the bench. I mean, you know, they're coming off the bench with these guys that are playing with Terrence Shannon and guys like that, and just coming out with great confidence and just with great force. Clark, the way he guards. These are guys that were deep in the bench, weren't getting any time, any sort of time, and now they're coming out and showing that they can really compete. I'm impressed with Minnesota. I think they've got a real toughness about them. I think this will be a difficult game for them. I think San Antonio is at home. And Wemby missed a lot of shots. I mean, he missed a lot of three-point shots. He's certainly capable of knocking them down. But the physicality of the T-Wolves players and Rudy Gobert, when you get close, kind of neutralizes Wembanyama's offensive ability. We still saw him defensively come up with 12 blocks. But Minnesota has a real toughness. And down the stretch of that game, and a go-to guy, you know, they got Anthony Edwards, who they got to watch his minutes, and also Julius Randle. Remember, they put him in a lot of isolations late in that game, and he came up strong. I think that I think the T-Wolves have a real shot in this series. I mean, I don't know that – I think the Spurs are the team that could beat OKC maybe, but I think Timberwolves right now in this series got a real chance, although – I said it before about the Knicks, and you know, maybe not as much with the Knicks, but they're going to be twists and turns in this series also. And don't get too high or too low. Don't worry about home court that much. There'll be a lot going on. But the T-Wolves are an impressive group, even down a couple of players right now. They have really, really impressed me.
0: Yeah, and Pat Hyde, too, we think is going to go the full seven games in this series. Capper, let's stay out west and talk about the other series in the conference. The Lakers were largely lifeless defensively in game one in OKC last night, giving up nearly 50% from the field and over 43% from deep. Is there any hope in this series for the Lake Show to be competitive, or will the Thunder march on with relative ease? Do you expect more of the same in game two tomorrow?
20: Yeah, I don't know if the Lakers have, you know, without, it's a shame Luka Doncic isn't playing in this series, right? Because then you'd have ultimate offense against incredible defense. And it's a shame you don't get to see him. Austin Reeves obviously struggled, had a lot of difficulties with the unbelievable athleticism and depth of this OKC Thunder team. Listen, they're just really good. And that was probably their, and they've been off for a while. So that was probably their rusty game, right? I mean, OKC is really, they are really, really impressive. They come at you in waves. They have guys that understand their roles. There's one good defender after another. Chet Holmgren, it can be a second fiddle to Shea. You don't even have Jalen Williams playing. Man, they are good. They're going to get better. Without Luka, it's going to be a real struggle for the Lakers.
19: Mm. We're talking to the Capper, Tim Capstraw, here on BetMGM tonight, Westwood One Sports. He's Brad Evans. I'm Pat Boyle. Capper is the color analyst for the Brooklyn Nets radio network. Capper, how about the Pistons-Cavs series with game two tomorrow night? Detroit watched an 18-point lead evaporate, but then held on to win by double digits anyway yesterday. After the game, Donovan Mitchell complained that he's not getting any calls. And he mentioned because he doesn't flop. And that's once again become a big topic here in the postseason. So, Capper, do you think flopping has gotten out of control from some certain star players? Or is it on the refs and the officiating crews to either not call the exaggerated contact or even go as far as to start dishing out some technical fouls for flopping? Like, how do we solve this issue?
20: I say don't call anything. Don't call. If you're not sure it's a foul, don't call it. I don't want stoppages, and I don't want to be reviewing, and I don't want to be seeing, and I don't want free throws. Guys, if they don't get away with calls and they don't get to the line, we'll stop doing it, because it's very difficult. When some guys can do it, very difficult to flop and make the shot. Oftentimes, guys will flop and miss the shot significantly if the calls aren't made, if it's not definitive. And the officials aren't sure, and you might miss some along the way, but I think that's the price you got to pay. And I think just no calls are the way to go. And I think that would start to neutralize or slow down some of these guys that are really, really adept at getting guys in position, because there's already enough real fouls that these guys know how to create. They're great. And it's not even flopping. They're just great at creating contact when they go into the paint And then they get the call, and there wasn't even any flopping going on. Now you add flopping onto that. Don't give them those. I don't even like when the offensive players initiate contact when it's obvious. They get a there's a ton of free throws because of that. Because and the players know exactly what they're doing, and the defense is not intentionally looking to create contact when the offense. And so whether it be flopping, whether it be that initiating, I wish that it was eliminated, not totally, but I think it could be slowed down, and I think that would slow down some of these calls. You also hear it with the extension of the arms when guys get into the paint. I think the officials or the rules committee will adjust that because I think guys are really good at just getting their shoulders into people, getting their arms out to people and creating too much of an advantage. So with all these advantages they're getting, they certainly shouldn't be getting flopping also. And so I just think let it play on. And then I think the players will figure it out because they always figure it out when there's calls to be made. They'll figure out a way to get to the line. So just make them play on a lot more often.
0: Capper, let's talk about the constantly spinning coaching carousel this time of year in the NBA. And we saw today, rumors are flying right now that Michigan head coach Dusty May, who won a national title this year, could be the ultimate two and done at the collegiate level there in Ann Arbor. Are you buying May Bolts for the Warriors or Magic gigs? And what would be a good fit? At either locale, do you think he's a better fit for Golden State or Orlando? Do you think Steve Kerr were to move on? Speaking of Golden State, and who do you feel winds up coaching the Magic next season? I don't throw it a lot at you, but talk coaching, my man. And most importantly, Dusty May.
20: I tell you what, that's a lot of stuff. You just got on Pat for giving me two questions. I'm bombarded right now. Took a shot right there.
0: I did.
20: You know something? I was golfing today. Dusty May's a big story, huh? I don't know. Maybe you move on. What's the difference? What's the difference between college and the pros right now? It's almost like you're coaching. A different level right now. You're playing your coach. Why not coach in the majors? If you're going to pay guys, coach in the majors. Or, you know, cause you're not really, you know, a lot of guys, you can't tell me you're shaping guys' lives if you got them for 6 months, 8 months. You know, it's hard to do that. He just seems like a great coach. I think Dusty May, though, the way he carries himself, I think he'll be great wherever he just seems like he gets it and he wouldn't wear on guys and he's really intelligent. I think he'd be, if he went to the pros, I think he'd do great there also. I hadn't heard anything. I think Orlando is a better job than Golden State, though. I mean, you got Golden State's a limited amount of time. Well, maybe for 1 year it could be okay or 2 years, but I think Orlando's got a good base of a roster there that if guys, you know, people that want the job, I don't know any inside track of people that are getting that. I guess it wasn't super surprised because there were rumors that Jamal Mosley might not survive. But Dusty May, if that was something, I'm sure he'd do a very, very good job there. I'm not familiar with, I'm out of the loop. And sometimes we hear a lot of these guys tinkering with these pro jobs. Now for two reasons. Used to be to get themselves more money. Now you're trying to get your program more money. That's a whole new ballgame. Because you want to make sure. So you want to have a competitive advantage. And that's a way to have it in college right now. If you can have more NIL money than, you know, being the top five in that, make sure. And I don't know what Michigan is right now. I'm sure they have a lot. But maybe you get that bump. Because then then that might be a way to, okay, it's okay for your agent to get your name out there, to throw it around a little bit, and maybe you can improve your situation at your own school. But seemed like college basketball worked awfully well for Dusty May, although it is different now. I think they understood that he was able to take different guys that hadn't had success, but weren't necessary, and bring them all together and bring guys. The Elliott Kiddos, the big guy Mara, you know, they were good. They weren't as good. So wherever he ends up, he's going to have success. You never know what these guys' decision or what in the back of their mind or what other people are just kind of throwing out there for them.
0: Yes.
3: Great answer.
19: Yeah, great answer. We're talking to the capper, Tim Capstraw, Brooklyn Nets radio analyst here on BetMGM tonight. Capper, you are

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1: 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He's Brad Evans. I'm Pat Boyle. 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Scoreboard update here. Under a minute to go in the first quarter. My New York Knicks lead the Sixers 29-28. It has been nip and tuck. It's been close. It's been back and forth. Again, no Joel Embiid for Philly. And Mitchell Robinson, the Knicks backup center, is out with an illness that popped up today on the injury report. Paul George leading the way with 11 points for the Knicks. Three players with 7 points. OG Anunoby, Karl Anthony Towns, and Jalen Brunson all have 7. But Karl Anthony Towns, in unsurprising fashion, already picked up 2 fouls in the first quarter. So he's been on the bench. And Knicks are going to have to go deep into their bench now because Ariel Hakpourty, their backup, their active backup center with Mitchell Robinson out, he's picked up 3 fouls. They're going to Jeremy Sochan, the former Spur, who's coming in the game. So Knicks going deep into the bench. And Tyrese Maxey just hit both of his free throws. Philly back in front under a minute to go in the first quarter. Okay, on the ice, game one, second round in the Eastern Conference playoffs, in the Stanley Cup playoffs, the Buffalo Sabres in the postseason for the first time in 15 years, knocked out the Bruins in the first round. And Brad, it's got to be rocking in Buffalo right now because they had a 2-0 lead to start the game against Montreal with Josh Doan and Ryan McLeod scoring. But right before the first period ended, Nick Suzuki on the power play gets the Habs on the board. So it's 2-1 Buffalo at the end of one. All right, we do have a segment called Pick Your Poison Plan. We're actually going to save it because, Brad, look, we got another TMZ exclusive. This story is just not going away. Started a couple weeks ago. Diana Russini, now formerly of The Athletic, Mike Vrabel, head coach in the New England Patriots, spotted at an Arizona salon or resort, if you will. And obviously since then, Diana Russini has resigned from The Athletic. Mike Vrabel has publicly vowed to be a better person for his family. He said he's going to take counseling. It wasn't there on the third day of the NFL draft for the Patriots. Well, now we got more details, again, from TMZ, that apparently they rented a boat in Tennessee together in 2021 when she was pregnant with her first of 2 kids, and they were the only two on that boat. I mean, dude, this story is just not going away.
2: No, yeah, I get the "I'm on a boat" song there in the background from the old SNL days. It's wild. It really is. And the other twist in this is that Rossini was not photographed, but it was still very much wide out in the open. And both of them actually signed their real names. So there's documentation of this, and that's been making the rounds across social media and various media sources today. But Vrabel did agree to take a photograph with the rental company staff, and he did. And that photo's making the rounds as well. So there's not only a paper trail, but a photograph trail of this boat rental involving the two of them. So it prompts all kinds of questions. You know, she gives birth, a matter of just weeks later, names the kid Michael. You could jump to conclusions from there. Cue up Maury Povich right now. Can we get the Diana Russini and Mike Vrabel on set? You are the father. You are not the father. This story won't go away. It simply won't. Of course, Russini resigned. We'll see if she can repair her career. Maybe she'll wind up at Barstool or somewhere else, and maybe she'll have her own podcast. Who the heck knows? But for Vrabel, you know, this is a little bit of a deeper hole, but more of a tragedy for his family than anything else. I don't think it's going to change anything whatsoever to his overall job description on the gridiron. I mean, look who your boss is. It's Robert Kraft, and he's got a storied history with a salacious background as well. So, yeah, I think if there's still the tip of the iceberg here, my man. I think we're going to have more evidence yet to come in the next weeks and months.
1: I don't think it will ever come to this, but could it, if we ever got, I don't know, like, let's just address the elephant in the room, and you've already kind of done it. Let's say that's Mike Vrabel's kid. Is there any chance he's not coaching the Patriots this year?
2: No. 100% he's coach of the Patriots this year. Doesn't matter if he's the father or not the father. Doesn't matter.
1: There's 0% chance he's not coaching the Patriots, right?
2: Yeah, he's 100% going to coach the Patriots.
1: Okay. Because it feels like this story has gotten even more and more wild as the days have gone on. And again, like you said, this could be the tip of the iceberg if we ever got some down and dirty investigating here and forensic investigating. All right, take a short break. When we come back, we'll talk some baseball. The Cubbies are going for their 14th straight home win, and the Astros suffer another devastating injury. That's next on BetMGM Tonight.
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